0: placid. 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
1: Trish Lee Tafari.
0: It's on tonight. Heights Production.

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0: 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We don't back down for anybody, no. 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

0: Hello and welcome to another edition of Government Notebook with me, Kendall Eugene. The Youth Economy Agency has issued approximately 3,000 grants valued at about $14.2 million since its establishment. Nivalo Geest reports.
1: The Minister for Economic Development and Youth Economy, Honorable Wayne Girard, says the agency has already provided significant financial support to Young St. Lucians, with more applications still being processed.
2: So far, we've issued about 3,000 grants, totaling about $14.2 million. We've also trained just over 1,200 young people of St. Lucia. And we believe that the youth economy is such a significant tool in our economic arsenal.
1: He explained that the support forms part of a wider effort to ensure young people have opportunities to become economically productive.
2: This is not just creating a space for young people to turn their hobbies into entrepreneurial skills. It's also a line of defense for the future of this country.
1: The minister says the figures represent grants already issued and do not include applications currently in the pipeline. Reporting for the Government Information Service, I am Nival Ogist.
0: Government is increasing support for early childhood education, including early identification of learning disabilities. Desley Poyot tells us more.
3: Private early childhood institutions are receiving increased financial support from the government for the current academic year. The support is aimed at strengthening the services provided to majority of St. Lucia's preschool children. Minister in the Ministry of Education, Honorable Danny Butcher, says additional resources are also being directed towards early identification of learning difficulties, with practitioners playing an important role in identifying children who may require support.
4: And so we will invest in the future. Already we have about $3.4 million to invest in TVET special education and early childhood education development. Another $1 million in early identification learning difficulties.
3: Prime Minister Honorable Philip J. Pierre says the government will continue strengthening support for early childhood education with the inclusive of early identification of learning needs.
5: And this is why we have an emphasis on special education. Be able to find very early which child has special needs, which child has hearing problems, which child has sight problems, as you climb the education chain.
3: Prime Minister Pierre says government will continue investing in early childhood education with $3.4 million allocated to TVET, special education and early childhood development, and another $1 million for early identification of learning difficulties. For the Government Information Service, I am Desley Poyot.
0: Key international tourism markets are being targeted through Showcase 2026. More in this report from Desley Poyot.
3: St. Lucia has positioned its communities, culture, and local businesses as key parts of its tourism offering as international travel partners receive a first-hand look at the destination. The five-day showcase was held under the theme, Welcome to Our World, Welcome to Our Community. For the first time, the tourism showcase was hosted in St. Lucia, giving international buyers and media direct exposure to the destination. Minister for Tourism, Honorable Dr. Ernest Hiller, said the approach allows visitors to experience St. Lucia beyond its traditional tourism image.
6: For us, Showcase is more than just a trade event. It's an opportunity when we can build relationships, we can deepen existing partnerships, and for you to experience the St. Lucian products. Beyond the traditional image views that we see on brochures, you'll get a chance to truly experience what it means when we say that the greatest value in our tourism resides with our people.
3: St. Lucia Tourism Authority CEO Louis Lewis said the aim of the showcase is to turn new connections into tourism business and lasting partnerships.
7: We want to ensure that you are inspired, that you get a full view of St. Lucia and the varying dynamics of what we present as a tourism destination. We want to ensure that you become inspired so that the inspiration becomes action, the conversation becomes or translates into relationships, and the relationships translate into business.
3: The five-day event brought together tourism partners from the United States, Canada, the United Kingdom, Europe, Latin America, and the Caribbean, with delegates experiencing tourism products and community-based activities across the island. For the Government Information Service, I am Desley Poyot.
0: 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We will be back in a moment.
8: Under the St. Lucia proposed cannabis industry, licensed entities which produce cannabis and or cannabis products for import, cultivation, manufacturing, sale and export will be required to meet all regulations and standards regarding cannabis. 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
9: After a hurricane, the preservation of life and livelihoods is most important. 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
0: Welcome back. Plans advance for a statue honoring Olympic champion Julian Alfred. More in this report from Nivalug East.
1: Plans for a statue honoring Olympic champion Julian Alfred are moving forward as the government of St. Lucia advances its commitment to recognize her historic achievement at the 2024 Paris Olympic Games. Minister for Education, Honorable Kenson Casimir, provided an update during Monday's pre-cabinet press briefing, confirming that the project is progressing through the advanced planning and design stage.
11: Very, very happy. I'm excited about some of the designs I've seen as Minister of Sport. I believe Julian Alfred absolutely deserves it.
1: The proposed location is undergoing technical assessment with road safety, visibility, and public access among the considerations guiding the final decision. Minister Casimir said the statue is intended to become a national landmark where St. Lucians and visitors can celebrate Alfred's achievement. It will also serve as a source of inspiration for children and young athletes who aspire to follow in her footsteps. Reporting for the Government Information Service, I am Nival Ogist.
0: Nominations open for the Order of St. Lucia National Awards. We hear more in this report.
12: As St. Lucia prepares to commemorate its 40th anniversary of independence, the Order of St. Lucia Committee has officially opened nominations for the National Awards, calling on citizens at home and across the diaspora to recognize deserving individuals and unsung heroes. The annual awards offer a formal platform to honor St. Lucians whose extraordinary leadership, service, and achievements have left a lasting impact on the nation. Nominations are open for individuals excelling in diverse fields, including public service, education, culture, sports, business, community development, and humanitarian work. All submissions require a fully completed nomination form accompanied by a comprehensive justification detailing the nominee's contributions and impact, as a curriculum vitae alone is insufficient. Completed nomination forms and supporting documents must be submitted no later than Friday, December 11, 2026. Nominations are accessible online at the bottom of the Office of the Governor General's webpage. Physical forms can also be collected from the local post offices, constituency offices, public libraries, St. Lucian embassies, or the Office of the Prime Minister. For the Government Information Service, I am Claudia Monlui.
0: We now join Michael Gasper for today's Nouvelle au Creole.
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0: Merci Michael. And before I leave, here is a recap of the headlines. More than $14 million have been distributed through the Youth Economy Agency. And government moves ahead with plans to commemorate Julian Alfred's historic Olympic victory. This has been Government Notebook. I am Kendall Eugene.

It is now 6:31 a.m. in St. Lucia and the Eastern Caribbean. Good morning. Blessings and good morning to one and to all. Welcome to the Breakfast Club right here on Radio 100 Hallen FM. My name is Vanetta, also known as Ms. V, and I'll be keeping you company until 11 a.m. this morning. It's a beautiful Thursday morning, the 24th day of September 2026. Wherever you are listening to us in St. Lucia, around the Caribbean, and of course the diaspora. Good morning. I want to say thank you to Charlie for holding things down on Live Essently C. Have an excellent Thursday, Charlie. An early morning shout out to M844 Mr. Lane. Thank you for bringing me here very safely this morning. M976 from the Groselay bus stand. Thank you for bringing me to Castries very safely as well. To all of our bus drivers, north, south, east, and west, already on the move and on the go. Making sure we get to our destination safely, arriving alive. Hey, good morning to you. Saying good morning to Mr. Cecile M163, Mr. Henry M237, Mr. Johnny, good morning. The Ultimate Hustler M266 Bolo, good morning. Manbragio M586, blessings to you. The Man Redemption M1001, Grand Rising Rasta. All the best for today. M272, 1213, 977, the Man Benson. To all of the Cicero bus drivers, hey, good morning to you. To the Groselay bus drivers, the Man Bear, Skelter, Mr. Kirby, M495, Shell Down, M488. Mr. Cornel, good morning. Mr. Kenson, M576, blessings and good morning to you. To the Bon Sejour Shuttle, Mr. Mike, Mr. Evans, Mr. McQuality, good morning. M1596, 1288, 1272, good morning to you. Saying good morning to the Moshi bus drivers, Granivere Groselay, Leclerc drivers, Coco, Stoney, Cool Running, Mr. Danley, good morning. To the Rockwell Parve drivers, to the Man Flex, blessings, good morning to you. Lacomengo Marigold, good morning. Millet bus drivers, good morning to you. To the Babano drivers, M1000, good morning. To the Mark Bexall drivers, M276, good morning to you, sir. To all of the Miku drivers, the Viewfort drivers, 2H, Mr. Cole, M310, Mr. Kirby, Officer James. Good morning to you, gentlemen. Ancillary Canaries, shows our salty bus drivers, Sofra and Labria and everywhere in between. Mr. Marcel, good morning. Christopher, TX844, good morning. Hey, Mama J over in Dominica. Happy Thursday, Mommy. Miss Matilda over in Bon Sejour and the Stolen Time staff, good morning to you. Miss Miriam Daniel, good morning. Hey, Miss Noretta, good morning to you. At 6:45 a.m., I'll be bringing you the News 45 Major, complete with your weather report, so you can keep it locked for that. Welcome once again to the Breakfast Club. We are sprinkling a little bit of everything on your breakfast plate. We're already cooking up in the kitchen, yes. Making sure. Because we believe that breakfast is the most important meal of the day. Let me say some grace before meals. It's a thankful Thursday. And I ask the question, what are you thankful for? Hey, I'm thankful for life. I'm going to give thanks and praise to my creator. I hope you can join me. There is your espresso shot for the morning. Let's go.

And let's keep in mind every single thing that he did. I look forward to what he's about to do. We owe him praises. Not only for getting up in the morning, but getting us out of those tight spots over and over and over again. Hey, if that's not faithfulness, I don't know what is. So take that into your thankful Thursday. I'm taking this Breakfast Club favorite from Elevation Worship featuring Chandler Moore. Oh, you praise. We have time for a short commercial break, and when we get back, the News 45 Major. Keep it locked.

0: headlines, a Bexhill man shot dead by masked men. Brace for higher power bills as Lucilex fuel surcharge hits a new high for the year. And a Grozile woman faces charges in a collapsed pyramid scheme that wiped out thousands of investors. Welcome to News 45 Major for Thursday, the 24th of September 2026. With details of the news, I am Vanetta Phillip. Prime Minister Philip J. Pierre joined regional leaders in New York Wednesday morning for high-level talks on citizenship by investment. The meeting took place at the EU mission to the United Nations. Prime Minister Pierre and Antigua and Barbuda's leader, Gaston Brown, met with European Commissioner Magnus Brunner, Eastern Caribbean Central Bank Governor Timothy Antoine, and OECS Director General Dr. Didikus Jules were also at the table. Discussions focused on the future of investment migration. The European Commission wants Eastern Caribbean nations to phase out their programs by June 2028. Regional leaders stress that these initiatives supply crucial funds for economic development. They called for continued dialogue to balance European security concerns with the Caribbean's economic needs. Masked gunmen shot and killed 28-year-old Cleus Solal on Wednesday afternoon while he worked on a family farm in Bexar. The midday attack devastated the young man's family and stunned the local community.
1: I don't know. Chopped in the family. Yeah, he just got shot.
2: A family farming day was cut short after masked gunmen opened fire, killing a young man in Bexar under the mid-afternoon sun on Wednesday, leaving residents in shock and loved ones in anguish.
3: Oh Jesus, what you not for your love? What you were for Christian, we for your body, now we mess your soul, you not do body, merci. Merci, vous
2: en. Preliminary accounts report that two masked gunmen emerged and opened fire while the victim was farming, leaving him dead in a ditch. The inconsolable mother of the victim was left shattered at the scene.
3: Oh, my son, I just went and get water, and then by the time I reached the corner, I had a gunshot. I could not run back because I not go with the car. I walked to go my sister. But yeah.
4: So your son was
3: with you? Yeah, my son, me and look my worker there, three of us. I went and get water for them, but yeah.
2: Community members stood visibly shaken, trying to comfort each other as the unnerving reality set in.
1: Yeah, I heard the shot. I heard two shots burst first. And after that, I just see, I hear as if it's a machine gun that really just start bursting shot. But I ain't see nobody. I see fellas with masks, two fellas, they just run down there. Yeah, but all by now, we the police go on and just patrol there. They must see them fellas. But that woman say, see them fellas pass with a bike today. So I don't know. But I never see who that do that.
2: Residents described the victim as a diligent worker.
1: Yeah, I know him because I really don't know. I know him because I know the father, I know the mother, the grandfather die already. But them fellas come and invest something there for them to make a life. But that man sitting down there, the whole day he ain't eating nothing. And he just there plant the potato. So right now the potato good. He come and dig it. I just hearing them fellas come and just kill him and there.
2: Law enforcement officers swarmed the scene on Wednesday in search of the perpetrators who carried out the shooting. This marks the second homicide committed in less than a week in the area. On Saturday, September 19th, two masked gunmen opened fire, killing Casey Darrell Gustav in Otsa, Bexar. At this time, there is no indication that the two incidents are related. The Royal St. Lucia Police Force has launched investigations into both deadly shootings as the Bexar community remains on edge. Sola Jalford, HDS News Force.
0: Law enforcement provided more details on the shooting. According to authorities, officers from the Royal Sinisha Police Force are investigating a fatal shooting in Bexar. Police responded to the scene on Wednesday afternoon after receiving reports of the incident. Investigators found 28-year-old Clear Sulal of Crownlands, Bexar, suffering from multiple gunshot wounds. A medical doctor pronounced him dead at the location. A post-mortem examination will be conducted as part of the ongoing investigation. Authorities are asking anyone with details to reach out to the Criminal Investigations Unit or leave an anonymous tip via the crime hotline or mobile app. Financial regulators have charged a Brazilian woman with 7 counts of money laundering tied to a major pyramid scheme collapse. The Financial Intelligence Authority charged Electra Fernand with or over allegations involving more than $1 million Eastern Caribbean dollars from the Creators Alliance investment scheme. The unlicensed operation collapsed in early 2025, wiping out savings for thousands of Caribbean investors. Fernand appeared before the First District Court on Wednesday, where Magistrate Reynolds set her bail at $125,000. She was previously detained during a joint law enforcement raid on the enterprise. If convicted under the Money Laundering Prevention Act, she faces up to 15 years in prison alongside heavy fines. Authorities continue to urge the public to verify the legal status of investment firms before committing funds. St. Lucia Electricity Services Limited, LUCELEC, has set its September fuel surcharge at a year-high 35.6 cents per kilowatt hour.
5: Electricity bills across St. Lucia are set to jump this month as the island's sole power provider is impacted by the growing strain of global energy prices due to the U.S.-Iran war in the Middle East. LUCELEC confirmed Wednesday that the September fuel surcharge cost adjustment stands at 35.6 cents per kilowatt hour. This marks the single highest surcharge recorded by the utility company so far in 2026. The sudden spike stems directly from August fuel purchases when international crude climbed to nearly $91 per barrel. Ongoing geopolitical tensions and energy supply chain instability drove oil roughly $7 higher than July averages. The power company acknowledged that the rate hike creates immediate financial challenges for both local residents and regional businesses. Managing Director Gilroy Pulte stressed that strategic fuel hedging helped cushion the blow, capping fuel costs at $14.87 per gallon instead of $15.16. Despite 45% of supply being hedged through October, rapid global market movements outstripped those financial protections. The utility clarified that the surcharge mechanism covers direct generation costs and generates zero profit for LUCELEC. Consumers are being warned to prepare for sustained rate pressures, with a further increase anticipated on October statements. Joachim De Plessy, HDS News Force.
0: In Antigua, Police Commissioner Everton Jeffers has condemned the fatal shooting of 20-year-old pregnant mother Sequania Anthony in Antigua. The Monday night attack in Bath Lodge also left two others injured, including a 13-year-old boy. Commissioner Jeffers described the incident as a senseless and brutal act of violence. He assured the public that law enforcement is deploying all available resources to find those responsible. The police commissioner urged anyone with information to come forward. He also warned that anyone shielding or hiding perpetrators will face serious legal consequences. And on to the international scene. Australian Prime Minister Anthony Albanese revealed an OpenAI artificial intelligence agent breached a government portal. The incident targeted a statistics database linked to Medicare. OpenAI explained the agent acted unintentionally while researching health statistics. The breach happened in June, but OpenAI only notified officials in September. Prime Minister Albanese called the delay and the breach unacceptable. He spoke directly with OpenAI CEO Sam Altman to voice his concern. Authorities confirmed no sensitive patient records were accessed during the incident. Cybersecurity experts warned that rogue AI actions could become more frequent globally. U.S. President Donald Trump gave Chinese counterpart Xi Jinping a grand welcome in Maryland on Wednesday. The two leaders met at Joint Base Andrews to begin a three-day summit. The high-stakes visit includes a state dinner and closed-door talks. The agenda covers artificial intelligence, trade, truce extensions, and foreign affairs. Officials also extended a key bilateral trade agreement through January. Trump personally greeted the Chinese leader on the tarmac. Military jets performed a flyover as the leaders walked the red carpet. Supporters hope the summit brings economic stability and fruitful results. Discussions will continue through Friday in Washington. And now time for news on the weather.

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For today, Thursday, the 24th of September, 2026, your forecaster, McLean Javat East. Present weather at Urinor Airport is partly cloudy. Present temperature at Urinor Airport is 28 degrees Celsius or 82 degrees Fahrenheit. Last night's minimum temperature at Urinor Airport was 28 degrees Celsius or 82 degrees Fahrenheit. Wind at Urinor Airport is blowing from the east at 15 miles per hour or 24 kilometers per hour. Relative humidity at Urinor Airport is 80%. Rainfall in the 24-hour period that ended at 2 a.m. today at Urinor Airport, 3 millimeters. Total rainfall for the month of September so far at Urinor Airport, 73.8 millimeters. Sunset today, 5:58 p.m. Sunrise tomorrow, 5:53 a.m. Forecast for St. Lucia valid for the next 24 hours. Winds will be blowing from the east near 17 miles per hour or 28 kilometers per hour. Weather, fair and warm, occasionally becoming cloudy with a few brief showers. Marine forecast for seas in a 25-mile or 40-kilometer radius from St. Lucia. Tides for Castries Harbour, low at 8:11 a.m., high at 2:27 p.m. Tides for Beaufort Bay, low at 9:38 a.m. and high at 3:34 p.m. Seas slight to moderate with waves 3 to 5 feet or 0.9 to 1.5 meters. Forecast for the Lesser Antilles. Fair skies becoming cloudy at times with a few showers. Tropical weather outlook. The Atlantic high pressure system will maintain light to moderate easterly winds, along with generally stable and warm conditions across the Lesser Antilles during the forecast period. A tropical wave located over the central tropical Atlantic is moving westward near 12 miles per hour or 19 kilometers per hour. A short-lived tropical depression could form later today or Friday from an area of low pressure just off the west coast of Africa. Strong upper-level winds should end the chances of further development by the weekend. The system is expected to move between northwest and north across the far eastern tropical Atlantic over the next couple of days. This has been your 6 a.m. weather report, your forecaster, McLean Javat East.

0: And a recap of the headlines: a Bexar man shot dead by masked men. Brace for higher power bills as Lucilec's fuel surcharge hits a new high for the year. And a Brazilian woman faces charges in a collapsed pyramid scheme that wiped out thousands of investors. This has been News 45 Major for today, Thursday, the 24th of September, 2026. I am Vanetta Phillip. We will be back after these messages.
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1: 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This is Miss V, present and accounted for in the hot seat until 11 a.m. this morning. Hey, kicking things off was One Republic with Counting Stars. And after that, we had Gym Class Heroes featuring Adam Levine with Stereo Heart. I'm taking this one from Travis McCoy featuring Bruno Mars, Billionaire. Saying good morning to my WhatsApp family, Auntie Jackie, Miss Mary, Miss Madeline, Antonia, Carful, Miss Unica. Good morning, ladies. Happy Thursday. Miss Beverly, Miss Audrey, good morning. Queen Satu. Excellent Thursday to you, Queen. Jasmine, good morning. Techie in Viewfort, big up to you. Good morning. I wanna be.

I'm taking this one from Ed Sheeran, Sapphire. Before that, we heard from Ray with Where Is My Husband? Charlie Puth featuring Meghan Trainor and Whale with Marvin Gaye. It's now 7:30 a.m. and it's time for a short commercial break. When we get back, more music and more vibes. Keep it locked.

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Давай.

It's now 18 minutes to the hour of 8 a.m. 8 a.m. workers, you got 18 minutes to get to work on time and safely. If you're on your way to work and you're driving yourself, please be careful on the island's roads. Enjoy the vibe. Pay attention. And if you are on public transportation, journey mercies to you, your fellow passengers, and of course your driver. Taking this one from Marshall Montano, Never Again, from the Happy Days Rhythm. Before that, we heard from Michael Tasia, Runaway. Not forgetting Kes and Benji kicking things off with Carnival Friend. Say good morning to Miss Leota. Thank you very much. Happy Thankful Thursday to you.

singing this one from Patrice Roberts, brand new, something called Trouble. Yvonne had heard from Nadia Batson with Pieces, Young Brother with Inch by Inch, and Voice with Can't Behave. Not forgetting Full Blown with Good Spirit. It's now 1 minute to the hour of 8 a.m. in St. Lucia and the Eastern Caribbean. We're getting ready to take a short commercial break before we turn the music around. Yes, more music is in store for you. We have lots more breakfast to serve. This is the Breakfast Club, Radio 100.

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It is now 16 minutes after the hour of 8 a.m. right inside of a new hour on The Breakfast Club, Radio 100 on FM. Kicking things off is Grams Morgan with Wash the Tears, Egyptian with My Father Say, and then the Infant and Mojo with King of Kings, and taking this one from Bob Marley and the Wailers, Black Man Redemption. Saying good morning to my USVI family, DJ Top Shotter, Mr. Ron, the man Ben, all of our listeners over in the USVI, good morning. Mr. Norbert over in Tortola, good morning to you. Hey, Chef Thaddeus, happy Thursday. Mr. Marianas Alcindor, always locked in. Happy Thursday to you, father of fathers. Mr. Bert Alcindor, good morning. Mr. Des.

Taking a triple threat there from Buju Banton, Butterflies, later single out. Before that, we heard Small Axe and Not an Easy Road. Now 8:30 a.m., time for a short commercial break when we get back. Your Creole word for the day. 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

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Your Creole word for today is the word sakwe. Sakwe. S-A-K-W-E. Accent acute on the E. An adjective which means damned. Example of the word used in a sentence with this meaning. Ose a sakwe vole. You're a damned thief. Your bonus Creole word for today is the word sacrifice. Sacrifice. S-A-K-W-I-F-I-S. No accent. A noun which means sacrifice. Example of the word used in a sentence of this meaning. When you prefer a shy sacrifice, kumwe sa fe kai mwe. I have to make a lot of sacrifice in order to be able to build my house. And a recap of your Creole word for today, the word sakwe, S-A-K-W-E, accent acute on the E, an adjective which means damned. Your bonus Creole word for today is the word sacrifice, S-A-K-W-I-F-I-S, no accent, a noun which means sacrifice. Say thank you for joining me for the Creole word for the day, brought to you by Carrasco and Son. Saying good morning to all of the business houses locked in, including Carrasco and Son. Thank you for making Radio 100 Helen FM your choice for listening enjoyment today. It's now 12 minutes to the hour of 9 a.m. At the top of the hour, we do have What Makes Me Mad with Mr. Stanley Lucien and yours truly, brought to you by La Clinique Ducos.

And birthday wishes going out to Vanessa Higgins. Happy and blessed birthday to you from your entire family, friends, and neighbors in Georgeville. What's coming from Auntie Jackie? Saying good morning to Mitchell Moss Mixers. Big up to you, my brother.

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0: Good morning and welcome to all of our listeners on this very beautiful Thursday morning. It's the 24th of September, and of course, this is What Makes Me Mad. We're coming live from the morn, live and in living color, of course. And let's say a very special good morning to Vanetta.
1: Good morning.
0: How are you doing?
1: Well, are we?
0: September.
1: Interesting morning. It's been an interesting
0: eventful.
1: Eventful.
0: Yeah.
1: Like Sizzler says, holding firm.
0: Okay.
1: Holding firm. Yeah. How are you?
0: I'm fine.
1: Welcome to all of our viewers on Facebook, listeners far and wide. We are live on Facebook, HTS St. Lucia Online, and Radio 100 Helen FM's Facebook pages. Feel free to share the live. Let everybody know that the next 2 hours is going to be, the 2 hours they don't want to miss. And it's supposed to be Diaspora

0: So we'll carry on a lot of things. We'll quiz him on lots of things as well. And there are some issues at OKEU and all of the other medical facilities. And let's find out what are the plans, what's the way forward,
1: yeah,
0: you know, that sort of thing.
1: And,
0: where do we go from here? Yes, and talking health.
1: Yeah.
0: Also a reminder, it's probably one more week to go for this very special at La Clinique de Corps. But it's a special appeal to our men. Please get tested. We're still hearing of, you know, some, you know, a lot of unfortunate incidents because people are testing late. If you test early, it is so much simpler to treat. So much simpler to treat. That's based on what the experts say. And far less costly, far less disruptive for you. And of course, your, you know, your chances of, you know, having a full existence, if you like, and is so much greater. So, you know, make use of what's available throughout our medical facilities. You can get your PSA tested, and of course, and for you to get a proper scan. Gone are the days when people have to use, and you know, the insertion of a finger in your anus, which a lot of men tended to be a little, you know, apprehensive, hostile, skirmish about. And so this is
1: a lot of men felt violated, and I was told
0: they felt violated.
1: You feel violated,
0: you know,
1: and that veers men away from that. So that's good, that no longer has to be the case.
0: And there's a special on, and we'll see. Maybe we can approach La Clinique de Corps to tell them to extend it by another week for our men, and extend the special for another week. I don't know, I'm just speaking out of turns, because it's really important for our men to
1: make use of it.
0: And if you have a man in your life who means something to you, especially if he's 40 plus, ask him to go check it out.
1: Absolutely.
0: To see, to make sure that he's, you know, he's in, he's on solid ground. And if there's any little issue, any nascent, niggling issue, it can be dealt with easily and fast at that stage. Okay, a lot said, Vanetta. Let's move on to the news.
1: Okay. Let's see what was in the headlines this morning. Boy, Stanley, the news this morning, let me tell you. I read the news and I heard that report about the shooting.
0: Yeah.
1: And it's just, boy, just madness outside.
0: On a small point, Vanetta, and I don't know, we need to do the research on that. A lot of it might just be pure superstition. And but there's a bit of science behind it. Sometimes when you talk about something, you tend to, now let me give you my superstitious part of it. If I say, hey Sunny, there are a few things you need to do with your vehicle, you know. You know sometimes you drive a vehicle and there are little issues there, and you ignore it and you say, hey, that's enough, you're gonna be addressing it. The moment you decide to address it, a lot of other things start coming out. And you say, oh my God, it happens. It happens, it happens. And so sometimes I think and I wonder if, you know, the way in which we talk about crime.
1: Yeah.
0: Almost.
1: And driving safely.
0: And driving safely.
1: Yeah.
0: It's as if we give impetus to doing the wrong things. You know, you get that feeling. You know, we're on the whole issue of, hey, you need to drive safely. The impact can be tremendous on people's lives. It can, you know, and then we just hear more reckless incidents on the road.
1: I understand what you mean.
0: We talk about the violence. Hey, guys, have to resolve things differently. And it's just like, boom, you an upsurge. It may just be pure superstition. You know, I like the science. I like to see the data supporting. And there may be no correlation at all, but you just tend to get that feeling. You say, hey, you know, from now on I'm gonna try to a healthier lifestyle, get up early, do a bit of exercising, drink my water, do this, do that, my stretches, my breathing exercises. And then all of a sudden something else happens, a toast starts to flare as if to test you. But once you've gone over that initial test, it's like it's saying, okay, I think you're ready now.
1: Let's go.
0: So it's enough with this violence. It's enough. It's too much.
1: It is too much.
0: And again, look at the areas where it's happening. I have for years been saying these areas are underserviced when it comes

0: comes to the, because just having a police presence, a police station, it doesn't have, police station doesn't have to be a massive building, you know. Look at Redway.
1: Mm-hmm.
0: We had the outpost there. Yeah, the mini police station. Yes, it worked.
1: And it just worked. Having I think it's that presence, so working.
0: It could be a room the size of where we are, and sleeping for let's say three policemen.
1: Mm-hmm.
0: Yeah. A desk, an office, washroom.
1: Washroom,
0: you know, they're
1: shower,
0: comfortable.
1: Yeah, yeah.
0: They're very comfortable. It doesn't have to be a massive outfit there, but you have that presence. So something is happening, you can respond quickly. Hey, what's happening there? People can have confidence in you because they see you and say, boss, this fella's misbehaving there. You know, this fella's planning this. You know, the intelligence on the ground you pick up. But that's an underserved area. Historically, it has been. You know, in fact, when you read the history, the police station that was placed in Lakai was based on what that time it was the activities of then John Compton, and you know, and also the likes of George Charles, when they were starting to have the workers to agitate for better conditions, and it was very disruptive, and you know, there was the need for a police presence, and at Lakai then. That's what the history speaks to. So now we have something at Richfor. But in other words, from the time you head to the Mon, and if you're looking for a police presence or anything, not presence, but you're looking for a police station, that sort of service.
1: There is no police station from that stretch, from the Mon all the way down to Richfor.
0: All the way down to Richfor. And look at the incidence of crime in those areas, and what does it say?
1: Mm-hmm.
0: You go down to the, and I know I've spoken about this many times, but you go down to the West Coast similarly, except you have, and in Marigot you have to go right deep into Marigot,
1: yes,
0: to get a substation, and but you know, you'd have to get to Anslery, you know, before you get that sort of presence. And all inside, remember, you have places like Jacmel,
1: you have Lacroix.
0: And those places,
1: you have Lacroix, you have all of these places, Cul-de-Sac,
0: Saint-Joseph, and so you
1: Ticoulon.
0: You have those places, and we hear of incidents there. I think a compelling case can be made for a greater police presence in those areas to deal with the situations before they start to explode and something happens and there's a reprisal and it goes on and on. Amen.
1: Amen.
0: All right. Tell me when you're ready for us to open up our church, madam.
1: Hey, Awa. If you no. No. N.
0: I have more convincing to do.
1: Capitals with bold. Times New Roman.
0: Okay.
1: No.
0: I hear you. But,
1: oh,
0: you know,
1: my goodness.
0: I'll keep on knocking on that door.
1: Okay, go ahead.
0: All right. Let's shift gears.
1: Carry on. So yes, in the headline, Stanley, it says a Bexhill man shot dead by masked gunmen. Another masked gunmen situation. Next, we have brace for higher power bills as Lucilex fuel surcharge hits a new high for the year.
0: Yeah. Pressure.
1: And a Grozile woman faces charges in a collapsed pyramid scheme that wiped out thousands of investors. So, yes.
0: Okay. A Grozile woman.
1: Yeah. So, let me just jump to that and then we'll work our way back. Okay. Financial regulators have charged a Grozile woman with 7 counts of money laundering tied to a major pyramid scheme collapse. The Financial Intelligence Authority charged Electra Fernand with, or rather, over allegations involving more than $1 million Eastern Caribbean dollars from the Creators Alliance investment scheme. The unlicensed operation collapsed in early 2025, wiping out savings for thousands of Caribbean investors. Fernand appeared before the First District Court on Wednesday, where Magistrate Reynolds set her bail at $125,000. She was previously detained during a joint law enforcement raid on the enterprise. If convicted under the Money Laundering Prevention Act, she faces up to 15 years in prison alongside heavy fines. And authorities continue to urge the public to verify the legal status of investment firms before committing funds.
0: That should go without saying.
1: Yeah. that should go without saying. You know, the unfortunate thing, Stanley, is that because the upsurge of those sorts of schemes will came in times where I know a lot came out during COVID time.
0: Mm-hmm.
1: And it would come at certain points where, you know, people would be at that point to get any extra fund, any extra monies that can be made. They try their best to get it.
0: And people always at that point.
1: People always at that point.
0: No, the smart guys know people always want an extra easy buck.
1: Yeah.
0: They always.
1: And as you said,
0: in the best of times, in the worst of times.
1: Easy buck.
0: Yes.
1: That's the
0: I remember when this was around. I believe, and we need to compliment the police, and investigating fraud is very, very difficult. And for them to reach a point of arresting and prosecuting someone, that would involve a lot of work. And to have the confidence now to think, I can get before the courts and secure conviction. And so far, it seems so good for them to have done that. Because we've heard of a lot of things where people have to be held to account. A lot of things where people have taken St. Lucian's money and no accounting at all. But beyond that, when that scheme came out, the number of people involved, I hear $1 million, I believe significantly higher amounts were lost. Significantly,
1: I believe so as well.
0: Amounts were lost. 1 million, that's the drop. A lot of money was lost because people were crazy. I remember coming under a fair amount of pressure, but you know, I am hard headed. Oh, Stanley, everybody's making money. Because I'm asking, if Vanetta comes to me with a plan, my reasoning is simple. And Stanley, you put 5 cents there and you're going to be making 25 cents. I say, okay, sounds good. But give me the details. And I want to know how you're making money. Because if you come up with that plan for me to make to double or to 5 times, 5x, whatever I'm investing, you have to be making a significant amount of money too.
1: Mm-hmm.
0: So then I need to find out the underlying principle, the concept. Where are you making money? And I couldn't identify it. So I was saying to people, boy, whatever you can get it and move out. Get it and move out. Because it doesn't add, it must add up in business. If a man is telling you, come and invest. Come on, guys, just basic logic. You don't have to go to any finance school to know that. The man is coming to tell you, you have to look at, the man has to be making at least as much as you make, but most times significantly higher. But you can't figure out how this guy is making money. Where is he going to get it to pay you? It's just not sustainable.
1: And not only that, Stanley, for me, when I ask questions, who is the company? Where are they from? Who are the people? Where, again, the internet, AI, advance, anybody can just create a profile. Yeah. LinkedIn, wherever. Quick.
0: And it looked too simple.
1: And it looks too simple. And then, you know, so for me, it's that who is behind it? How long has this company been there? Yeah. And, well, now we have ChatGPT and all of these things, right? I remember there was another thing that came up around that time. And I searched on Google. I searched and went into search chat as well. And they were like, From our research, that's what Chat said, eh? From our research, this company was just registered in X, Y, and Z year, month and year. The website is quite a simple website, blah, blah, blah, and breaking it down.
0: Mm-hmm.
1: And I'm like, look at that.
0: Mm-hmm.
1: You can just come up with a website.
0: Mm-hmm.
1: Come up with, you know, thing. Boom, boom, boom, boom, boom, just to push your vibe. And for me, I need concrete, stable.
0: Yeah, guys, we can
1: references and all of that. We can't
0: quantify monies so easily,
1: and
0: at all.
1: And also, Stanley, what I've realized is the upsurge, or let me not say upsurge, the better way of, you know, the PR rather of companies that actually do legitimate investing. So companies like UTC. Look now, BOSL has introduced the global wealth something. And more companies now realizing that people, not only that people are running to those schemes, but I think too, thinking from a business standpoint, that's sure people have money. It shows people have money willing to invest.
0: Some people have disposable. But here's the point too, and that's not unlike information as well. The same principle and underlies both of those ideas. So if somebody is telling me something, okay, and you want me to believe it, I'm saying, okay, who's that person who's telling me that? What puts that person in position to know that? And what's that person's reputation? What does that person have to lose if it's shown to be untrue? Let me give you the example. If HTS runs a story that's untrue, that's the last thing any editor wants. It's embarrassing. You do not like it. Any self-respecting news organization does not want to get it wrong. Trust me, I can tell you that it hurts if you get it wrong. It really, if you respect yourself and the institution for which you work. So an institution like HTS would have to double check. Oh yeah, you say that, let me go call this, call that, corroborate, to ensure that in the end when I say that I can stand on it, you know. But if somebody doesn't have any reputation to defend, you have to be super cautious in the way you accept information from that person. And what hurts me is, and we saw a lot of it during COVID and beyond, so the information is put out there, shown to be false. Okay, because the person doesn't have any reputation. But tomorrow the person puts out some other thing and say, but you were the same one who said this. Mm-hmm. That was shown to be patently false, groundless, baseless. And so why should I believe you now? Come on, guys, we have to ask the necessary questions. Who are you to tell me that? Where do you get that? Where did you where did you learn that? That thing you tried to have me to swallow. We have to be questioning. Must. Otherwise, there's so much misinformation around. So much misinformation. You need to address and to approach those things with a certain degree of skepticism.
1: Yeah.
0: Even when from established institutions too.
1: Being skeptical, Stanley.
0: Oh yeah, because they have their agendas as well.
1: Mm-hmm.
0: They have their agendas, so let alone some little fly-by-night institution come and tell you something and they're not supporting it. Yeah. So you can say, a cure has been found for cancer. Says who?
1: Yeah.
0: Who are you quoting? Who are you citing? And who's that person you're citing? So if you say, says King's University and London. Okay, I say, okay, that's an institution with a reputation to protect. I can start taking it seriously and follow to see if what you're saying is what King says. You know? And then you go on and on. But you don't just, somebody just say something. Oh, but if you drink that leaf and put that thing there, COPD gone. I say, really? People have told me that.
1: And
0: there's a guy who can cure COPD. I say, bring him.
1: Mm-hmm.
0: He should be a billionaire. The pharmaceutical companies will give him a deal, will buy him out.
1: Mm-hmm.
0: Let's not be so gullible. That's the long and short of it.
1: Yeah.
0: Okay, sorry.
1: Uh-huh. All right, Stanley.
0: Mm-hmm.
1: Let's see. One of the other headlines, Stanley.
0: Yes.
1: Masked men shot and killed 28-year-old Clear Sulal on Wednesday afternoon while he worked on a family farm in Bexo. The midday attack devastated the young man's family and stunned the local community.
0: Yeah. In the presence of his people, you know.
1: No, you don't know what that thing in me, Stanley.
0: Uh-uh.
1: Mid hot sun, you know, Stanley.
0: Hot sun.
1: And the young man is doing his family's garden with his whatever it is, based on the report that was attached, that, you know, he was harvesting potatoes and two masked men come, pow, goes away.
0: Mm.
1: In the mid, people around
0: family.
1: And the sad thing, what that broke my heart, was that his mom said she left him and the worker there, walked across to get water, you know.
0: Yeah.
1: And by the time she came back, She's seeing herself. Listen, that just turns the inside of my belly, because you know, you hearing that, Stanley, and you're picturing this thing, like you leave the person there, you go somewhere, you're relatively close, and you come back and you see the person there, like Saint Lucia. No.
0: So again, we need to ask questions. Yeah, what propels that?
1: Yes.
0: Why were you moved to do something so drastic and bold? You know, the middle of the day, bright sunshine, people around. Yes, you mask. And what propels that? What drives it? What was the motivating force behind it? We need to ask those questions. How can you be so emboldened? And also there are the deeper questions of life and regard for life. You know, what drives it? Is it fear? Is it, you know, revenge? Is it, what drives it? We need to ask the serious question. We need, and why are the sanctions that the society has, like imprisonment, not sufficiently a deterrent to that sort of behavior? And therefore, we need to look at other things. You know, we need to look at other things, other measures. We need to. Or we need to let people understand, because sometimes their perception of what could happen to them is you know, almost lost in their quest to do what they want to do. And it's only later on they realize, that's the sort of trouble I'm in. I may not see daylight in the true sense, freedom in the next 20, 24 years. You know? I mean, you don't think about that. They put you in prison for, we're in 2026, and the judge says, well, 24 years. 2030 plus two decades again, 2050. By that time you come out, 2050, first of all, your bones hard. You've lost your entire life. You've lost your grandchildren. You didn't know your children, but they tell you, look, your grandchildren, and they don't want to see you. You're completely out. I mean, it's just a destroyed life. Think about it. Destroyed. Is it worth it? But can we put that at the forefront of people's minds constantly? You know, so that it starts to impact their behavior. Because if you don't have it, I'll tell you one thing. If you one day late in paying your car insurance and you're passing and you see somebody look like they dress like a policeman, you say, boy, let me go and pay my insurance now. It puts that sort of concern in you.
1: Yeah.
0: That's why I said, even to just having a something that looks like a policeman in certain places, I don't think they understand the power of the police, you know. Just have a car that looks like a police car and you park it somewhere.
1: Mm-hmm.
0: Fellas who are driving fast, right? They slow down.
1: I mean, that's the effect, the mobile police thing. Exactly. When that parks somewhere in town,
0: exactly.
1: Wherever they decide to park, you know, they're like, you see that this big red thing, police. Okay.
0: Let me ask a question for later. Why?
1: Mm-hmm.
0: We know when we heard, you know, there was a little spark in the Bexon area.
1: Yeah.
0: We know normally, just follow the trends. When you hear these things, there's going to be some sort of reprisal. Sometimes they think, I think it's Jack that did it. It may not be Jack, or it's Jack's brother. And so we're getting Jack. I'm sorry. So we're getting Jack. And so therefore, you can expect the reprisals. So why, when you have the spark, what does it take for you to say, hey, let's have a higher police presence right away there, to get to the bottom of this and to calm anything for the...
1: But remember, Stan, even in that area... Remember, Stan, even in that area, remember there was a couple of shootings in Mark.
0: Yeah, the same
1: area. Remember the young lady that got shot in her vehicle.
0: Yeah.
1: And a couple of other guys.
0: And these things don't die out easily. So when we had a first incident, it goes without saying, create the presence there, get to the bottom of it, and, you know, to quell any other thing, you know, the contagion, if you like. I don't know. Maybe, like I say,
1: no,
0: maybe I don't understand what's happening. Maybe but to me that sounds so basic, so logical. So you hear an incident in, I don't want to name a place, but from the time you hear that there's a possibility. But sometimes I hear it, I say, okay, you can expect in the next few days some guy is going to come to even out that score.
1: But don't we have enough officers? Again, this is a question not necessarily to you, Stanley, but to the Royal St. Lucia Police Force. We just had a set of graduates there. Isn't there enough police officers to be able to put, if it's patrols, traffic officers, whatever it is, in certain areas on a shift system? What is happening with the new recruits? What is happening with, like, we 70 something people just thing? I mean, from Castries to Viewfort, you mean to tell me we do not have a set of police officers that we will be able to, that can properly police the length and the breadth of our island? Because here's
0: the point, that you may be a very brilliant policeman, but we're moving into the realm of human resource, you know, allocation and how best you use this. That's a very different area. That's not policing. Eh? That's a very different area requiring a different type of expertise. And we do that all the time in Veneto. And even, sorry, I'm segueing a little. A man is a brilliant batsman, so you make him your captain. Being a good batsman and being the captain of side, different things.
1: That's a different
0: completely
1: thing.
0: Different skills required.
1: That's correct.
0: Brian Lara was one of the most brilliant batsmen ever to grace cricket. He was a horrible leader.
1: Horrible
0: leader. Typical 100%. Trinidadian mentality, 100%. Selfishness. They don't see the bigger picture. They don't care. Teamwork. So Lara is basically, and that's probably selling him short, about himself, you know? And so for you to be an outstanding captain, mm-hmm. there's mm-hmm. that selflessness, the ability to, you know, motivate people. And that wasn't him. But he would feel, well, I'm the world's best batsman. Why should I play under the captaincy of... So it would require calling him up and giving him certain leadership roles, but he's not a captain.
1: Yeah.
0: He's not a captain.
1: Yeah.
0: And West Indies cricket suffered terribly.
1: I remember that time.
0: Because of that.
1: Mm-hmm.
0: Brilliant batsman, a very outstanding batsman, probably one of the best to grace. He is not a captain. So you see a fantastic policeman, fantastic. But that doesn't mean that he can become a commissioner. Mm-hmm. That's a different set of mm-hmm. skill, you know.
1: Mm-hmm. There's okay. leadership skills.
0: Yeah, now you may take a police investigator, very good police investigator, but you feel, okay, he's doing a good job, so you promote him to some supervisory thing. That's not
1: and his strength. And he doesn't, and
0: his
1: he may not
0: on
1: have,
0: the ground.
1: Yeah, he may not have people's skills. He
0: and
1: doesn't
0: being
1: know
0: able
1: how
0: to. Yeah, to mm-hmm. tell you, no, let's go there, let's investigate that, let's do that.
1: He doesn't
0: but
1: have
0: you take
1: that
0: him
1: leadership
0: and you put him
1: thing.
0: Behind a desk. He's not mm-hmm. a desk man. Mm-hmm. We do that all the time. Mm-hmm. And mm-hmm. we keep on repeating the same crazy things all the time.
1: Yeah.
0: All right, Veneto, enough. Yes. And we woke up.
1: Enough, let me tell you.
0: So
1: I
0: understand our guest is there. We take our break.
1: Yes,
0: when you come back, remember our in-studio guest is going to be Dr. Damian Greaves. He's the man in charge of Millennium Heights Medical Complex. And we are going to be discussing all of the pertinent matters
1: indeed.
0: As it regard those institutions. Mm-hmm. We'll take a break.
1: Yes.
0: Stay with us.
1: We'll be right back.
0: We'll be back.

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0: Okay, welcome back to the most consequential show in all of radio. And as promised, we have our very special in-studio guest in the person of Dr. Damian Greaves, who's the man in charge at Millennium Heights Medical Complex. Of course, he's a former Minister of Health, Minister of Culture as well, I remember, represented Denry South.
1: Yes.
0: Two consecutive terms.
1: Correct.
0: Tried his hand a third time in the North.
1: And, and the rest is history.
0: And the rest is history. So let's say good morning and welcome on board
1: good
0: to
1: morning
0: Dr. Greaves.
1: To you,
2: good morning,
1: Mr. Stanley. Good morning, Miss
0: Vanetta.
1: I listen to your programs all the time, especially when I'm driving on mornings to try and get to work and so on. And good morning to radio and TV land out there, to the social media individuals, Facebookers, and all the social media people who are there. It's good to be here with you today, and I hope we can have a good day. We can have a good 1.5 to 2 hours.
0: Great. Perfect. Let's kick it off. And you're the one responsible for Millennium Heights Medical Complex. What does that entail? First of all, in terms of the number of institutions that come under that umbrella.
1: Very good question. So it's a very good point and a very good question. I want to applaud you for that. So first of all, MHMC, the Millennium Heights Medical Complex, comprises four different institutions. They are OKEUH, which is the general hospital, if you want to put it that way. The National Mental Wellness Center, which preceded OKEUH, after Golden Hope was transferred to that very site. So it would have been there almost 15 years before, if you would recall.
0: Yes.
1: And then you have the Substance Abuse Turning Point, the Substance Abuse Rehabilitation Center, which also went across. You remember Turning Point? There was it was near, obliquely opposite Golden Hope.
0: Yes.
1: It's, and of course, it moved. And then, of course, you have the secondary care facility. Secondary care facility, which is at the old Victoria Hospital site. But as you know, Victoria Hospital is now what you call the Sir Winston C. Paris Medical Complex, having with the Betty Welts Polyclinic, having replaced the Chaussee Road Health Center or Wellness Center, and of course also hosting the eye program MANDA by the Cuban collaborators, that better known as the Cuban Brigade at that place, the eye care center and so on.
0: Let's start with them. And we know there was an appeal, or almost it's beyond an appeal, by the Americans, and to end that program. And so it continues?
1: That program continues, and in fact, you'll soon see surgery starting. But let me clear the air. The Cuban eye care program is under the auspices of the Ministry of Health, Wellness, and Nutrition.
0: Okay.
1: The part that is us is a secondary care facility, which was first of all the infectious care hospital during COVID. It's now the Hummingbird Ward. And there's Hummingbird Ward and Amazonia Ward. The Hummingbird Ward is the what you call that transitory or transition section from which we recently did earlier this year, maybe about February this year. We are using it now to complement or compensate for our lack of bed space. So it's a 12-bedded ward.
0: Oh,
1: right?
0: Only 12?
1: 12-bedded ward.
0: How many beds there in all?
1: And Hummingbird. Hummingbird does not have too many beds, but what it does now is that it assists us with our social cases.
0: Okay,
1: so there are social cases, people who have not been able to go back home because their loved ones may not have claimed them. And there are other issues that I really don't want to go into now. I think it's beyond the scope of this particular show. But basically what we are saying is that it's 12 beds, and people go there to more or less convalesce when we see the point where they are able to be at a certain level of care and a certain level of treatment. They go to secondary care, where you would find the doctors, where you would find the nurses, the orderlies, the domestic assistants. And more than likely, within a short space of time, they would be discharged.
0: Okay,
1: so this is, and it caters for more or less the more medical issues rather than the surgical issues.
0: Okay.
1: So basically, so it has assisted us. So these are the four institutions of which I have had the good fortune to be the CEO. And it's not just OKEUH. So I want the public to understand that the medical the Millennium Heights Medical Complex, MHMC, is a four or multi-institutional facility comprising four institutions. And I think once people know that, of course the main one is the OKEH, which is in the public eye most but we have the National Mental Wellness Center, the Turning Point Drug and Alcohol Rehabilitation Center, and secondary care, which is located on the old Victoria site, now renamed the Sir Winston C. Paris Medical Complex.
0: How comes we have so few beds at the Sir Winston and Paris?
1: Okay, because remember we have the Betty Wells, so they have a section. So they are,
0: are beds there.
1: There would be just a few beds just for examination. People would not necessarily stay there because there's a good relationship between us and them for the transfer of patients and so on.
0: But I'm saying Victoria Hospital had in excess of 100 beds.
1: Yes, but now I'm saying that part of it is compromised because part of the building, we have to look at that again because remember, Victoria Hospital is over 100 years old.
0: Yeah, but it was a refurbishment during COVID.
1: And that was the Hummingbird ward we talked about.
0: Okay, it didn't include all of the
1: facilities. So there are some things that we would have to re-examine and we are not sure whether that is fit for purpose now. But that is being examined in tandem with other things to look at.
0: Because that's a possibility in terms of expansion here of bed spaces.
1: Absolutely. That's a possibility. Much of it has been taken over by the Ministry of Health now. For example, what used to be the accident and emergency area is now going to be seen as an urgent care facility where you will have some of the diagnostics that will complement what we do at MHMC, at the OK.
0: Is that the optimal use of space?
1: Yes, absolutely. So you'll soon hear a lot. I don't want to be saying things that are happening in the Ministry of Health, but of course I know what is happening. And soon you would hear some information on the refurbishment of the place with the award of contracts and so on.
0: Okay.
1: Yeah.
0: All right, let's go to the primary institution under your care. We're talking about the OKEU.
1: Yeah.
0: And when you appointed to that post, you made a number of promises.
1: Yes. Yeah.
0: And let's look at them. Have they been kept?
1: Yeah. Some of them, it's a work in progress.
0: Mm-hmm.
1: So let us talk about the strategic plan.
0: Mm-hmm.
1: So now we have gotten the second draft of the strategic plan. We are working on it. My senior management team, along with myself, and of course the board will be involved eventually. We have had a second draft. So we're trying to finalize that by the end of this year. And we're hoping that we can come out with the MHMC strategic plan. MHMC, not just OKEH.
0: Mm-hmm.
1: MHMC strategic plan 2027 to 2032. A 5-year strategic plan. And remember, MHMC is now 6 years old. Mm-hmm. It's not that old, eh?
0: Mm-hmm.
1: It's 6 years old. It attained its 6 year this year, right? And so a lot of those things have to be in place, and we have decided that we need to have a strategic plan to give us some direction. And the strategic plan so far comprises about 7 priorities, and we are now looking at it again. We may have to tweak a little, but 7 principal priorities to take the complex forward and to take OKEUH. And OKEUH stands for the Owen King EU Hospital, because that hospital was gifted by the EU.
0: Yeah, yeah.
1: And so there had to be some recognition given. And so you had to have the EU. And of course, everybody understands why we have Owen King, who is one of our iconic surgeons, iconic medical practitioners, and so on. Eventually, he was called, of course, Mr. Owen King, because when you become a surgeon, according to the British variant of things, you are now called Mr. and not Doctor. It's not so in the United States and in other hospital jurisdictions. Yeah.
0: Okay.
1: So basically that's...
0: And at the end of this strategic plan, first of all, to what extent did you incorporate what the patients have been complaining about? How is that going to be reflected?
1: You could not have a strategic plan if you didn't have what the patients are complaining
0: about.
1: And
0: so did you do an audit or just,
1: interviews, extensive interviews were conducted, and we what the patients are saying, we understand what patients are saying because they speak to us all the time. So you talk about the bed space, you talk about the medication issue, you talk about the customer relations issue, you talk about other issues related to the diagnostics, you know, the time taken to do something, certain things, the time taken in the accident and emergency. So all of these things have been put in place against the backdrop of what I consider to be a sicker society because of the raging chronic disease situation we have now. Raging chronic diseases. And Stanley, every time I get an opportunity, I want to spend a little time talking about it, because you have the emergence of individuals with not just one chronic disease. There's something called multiple morbidities, mm-hmm. or comorbidities, mm-hmm. wherein an individual may present to the hospital, to the wellness center, for different chronic diseases. Yeah. And chronic means that you have to live with it for life. Okay? I don't want to say it's incurable, because I know there are times when people can do certain things and do the exercise and so on, and they can get over it eventually. But when you talk about chronic, it means you live with it for life, as opposed to an infectious disease.
0: Yeah.
1: Okay? Which may be short term. So basically, we are talking about somebody may be asthmatic, but at the same time hypertensive, but at the same time diabetic, but at the same time have arthritis, or some other people may have those other issues and at the same time have cancer.
0: Yeah.
1: So we're talking about, so the society has become a lot sicker, because when we look across the Caribbean landscape, and St. Lucia no exception to the rule, more than one third of our people are affected by chronic diseases. So you talk about your cardiovascular diseases, you talk about the chronic diseases, and what we are seeing now presented, maybe on the strength of hypertension and such like, we have more strokes. And we have strokes taking place at a younger and younger age. So imagine I have people coming into the hospital in their mid-30s, early 40s, suffering stroke, and who may have had their second or third stroke.
0: Yeah.
1: That is not good news for us.
0: I mean, should we be looking at those things as separate things, when really they're connected in some ways?
1: Because
0: we talk about hypertension and we talk about strokes, because
1: right.
0: hypertension increases the chances
1: absolutely.
0: Of strokes, and we talk diabetes and all of the other things that are related
1: correct.
0: To it.
1: Correct.
0: And so
1: that is why our health system must be seamless. People should not even see a difference between tertiary, secondary, and primary healthcare. There must be a seamlessness with respect to moving from the primary healthcare, where you do your education, where you do your health checks, where you have to make sure that you look to see what is happening below the bonnet, the same way men and women look below the bonnets of their vehicles to see what is happening. You change the battery, you add the water, you change the oil, you look at what is happening in that engine. We have to look below our bonnets of our stomachs, where things may be happening. Now, how best would you know that? Is by having your annual checks. This month, for example, which is close to my birthday, I do it every time it's close to my birthday, on or about. So you do your blood tests. You go to the doctor, they look at certain things. They do the blood tests, they look at different things. Your lipids, which has to do with your cholesterol, what is happening to your blood. They may do a stool test to see what's going on there. Somebody like me, yourself, will do a PSA. And if the PSA gives you a hint of certain things that may not necessarily be what the doctor may be satisfied with, then we do the digital, which a lot of us don't like,
0: yeah.
1: but it is necessary to so do, right? You do the digital.
0: And if with scans available, you may avoid that.
1: You may still, the digital is still seen as the best, because some things may be missed, and if you do the digital, you may feel certain things there that are untoward, even though your PSA may be showing certain
0: yeah.
1: things. So I always welcome it. I know it's uncomfortable,
0: yeah.
1: I know it's demeaning, I know it's dehumanizing sometimes, but it is necessary, and I'm appealing to the men out there that this is important. That's
0: yeah.
1: why we have a high level
0: but it's
1: of prostate cancer.
0: It's also very limited, because
1: it's still limited.
0: I know the finger can't get to certain parts of the prostate.
1: Correct.
0: So if there's something there,
1: right. So there are other. You feel it, and then
0: yeah.
1: maybe you can do further tests,
0: yeah.
1: and it can give you a better idea. So there are several. The point is, Stanley, if you do this thing early, you can save your life.
0: A lot.
1: Because think about
0: yeah.
1: it. Here is my philosophical thinking here. You know, If you think prevention is expensive, then wait for the treatment.
0: Yeah, yeah.
1: I want to say that again to all of my brothers and sisters.
0: Possibly 100 times more expensive.
1: If you think prevention is expensive, for you to pay how much money for your blood test, go and see the doctor for a little one, well, for 150 and so on, and do, and of course, at the at our wellness centers, you can get some of those things done through UHC.
0: Yes.
1: I mean, if you have to do your mammogram and so on, you know, UHC picks up the slack.
0: Your PSA as well.
1: Yeah, and the PSA as well. Yeah, because thanks for that. So that's an important point as well. So there's no reason, absolutely no reason, why we in St. Lucia, given what the thrust of the government from a health system point of view and the thrust of UHC from a health point of view and picking up the slack in terms of the cost, there should not be any difficulty in terms of people's tendency to want to access health. There really is no excuse. There is absolutely no excuse right now why anybody should feel, should end up with prostate cancer that is beyond measure. So you feel that your urinating is not quite what it used to be. You're feeling certain things there. Man, the easiest thing is to walk into a wellness center and get it checked. And men, I'm appealing to you again, just like me, men like me, but women too, to a lesser extent. Once we feel certain things and we find that certain things are untoward, let us put aside the macho image. Let us put aside the egoistic image about I'm a man. Because that's how we are socialized. I'm a man. I'm supposed to be able to take it. Even our parents, even growing up, we know that's how men were treated. Men were treated, if a young baby, a female baby falls, everybody runs to the rescue. If a young male baby falls, everybody says, but you're a man, you can take that. The young lady, there's a lot more warmth and cuddling.
0: Yeah, yeah.
1: So we have socialized to behave in a way whereby we're supposed to be demonstrating our machoism, that we macho, we can, boy, you can take the pain. Can you imagine standing, you fall on the floor there and you cry blood and tears? And some people come and say, look at that, a big man like that, a big radio personality, the man crying, not understanding.
0: Yeah,
1: you know. So there's a lot of emotional intelligence that's needed too, where this is concerned, and we have to play the part.
0: Okay, let's again go back to an OKEU. So we've heard of the perennial complaints.
1: Yes.
0: When can we see some of them addressed?
1: Okay, so let's look at some of the complaints.
0: Yeah.
1: One of the complaints is bed space.
0: Mm-hmm.
1: First of all, we need to understand that when MHMC was given birth, the idea was that there would be a greater focus on primary healthcare, your education, your prevention, certain basic things being at the wellness centers. Yeah? And there's a reason why we call it wellness centers and not health centers.
0: Mm-hmm.
1: Because, you know, wellness is more expansive, a lot more expansive than health.
0: Okay.
1: But we can get to that at another time. Okay. The point is, when that happened, there was a reduction of the number of beds at Victoria Hospital, which was at the time about 165, if my memory serves me well. I may be off by a bed or two. And now we have what you call 120 beds at OKEUH. At OKEUH. But we also have beds at the National Mental Wellness Center. We have it at substance abuse and so on. So we have, but let's focus on OKEUH, which is a big situation that people are talking about. So you have 120 beds.
0: Yeah. But wasn't that a classic miscalculation?
1: It was not a miscalculation. It was a projection based on the fact that while you beef up secondary and tertiary care, you beef up primary health care. It was supposed to happen in tandem.
0: Yeah.
1: So that the trend at the time was more or less reducing the hospital beds to have more emphasis on prevention at the wellness centers.
0: Yeah.
1: And remember, we have 34 wellness centers within a 30-mile radius.
0: Yeah.
1: Within a 30-mile radius.
0: Yeah.
1: So you can walk into the Ancillary Health Center, the Jackmel Health Center, right? The Laquamengo Health Center. You could walk into the Larry Shoes Health Center in Mabuya Valley. You could walk into the Denry Hospital.
0: You get certain services there that are good.
1: Right.
0: But sometimes people require something very different that you can probably only get at OKEU. It's an emergency.
1: Understood. So, but let's make the distinction.
0: They also want bed space. So regardless what's done at the primary level, which is good, and I understand the intention was it would lessen on the pressure at your main facility.
1: Yeah.
0: But I think there was some miscalculating there.
1: Well, they might. Well, I don't want to say there was miscalculation. They might have. Okay, let's say yes, there may have been miscalculation. Yeah. But we're saying the trend then, all over globally, was that. In fact, let's jump a little ahead, but not too far ahead. The trend now is dehospitalization. With the entry of AI, all of those conferences that are presented papers at in Europe and so on, everything is talking about dehospitalization, having AI, and the emphasis now is on patient-centered care and people-centered care. But let's zero in on patient-centered care, where the patient is the boss, not the physician. Gone are the days, Mr. Lucien, where an individual goes into a private office or goes into a wellness center or comes into the hospital and the doctor is boss. There has to be a conversation.
0: Yeah.
1: There has to be a certain degree of mutuality, what I call mutuality. Mm-hmm. You tell me what your symptoms are, let me understand it, and I can advise you. In between, you have Dr. Google. Dr. Google has come in. So some people like me and you, for example, will go on Google and see what is happening. And when we go to the doctor, we sit in the doctor. Yeah. I know what is going on. I know what it is. Yeah. All I need you to is to give me advice as to what medicine I should take, where I should go, and how I should manage this.
0: Yes.
1: So you have that phenomenon.
0: Yeah,
1: too.
0: But that requires a mental shift.
1: Absolutely.
0: Your clinicians have to have that mental shift.
1: Yep, yep,
0: and we know that... I know you don't have to agree to this, but they're not the most flexible set of people. And doctors have traditionally, and they're perceived as being almost a little arrogant. You don't have to
1: agree. Right, so let's,
0: yes.
1: Yeah, no, no,
0: so,
1: no,
0: that change that you're suggesting requires a certain level of humility and openness as well.
1: But that has changed. That is changing now.
0: Well, the attitude
1: a lot of our doctors, and I've seen them in action because I walk around, they're a lot more patient-centered now. A lot of our doctors.
0: But is there any data to support that, Dr. Green?
1: Yes, I can give you the data. And now what I can give you is anecdotal.
0: Yeah.
1: Right?
0: Yeah.
1: Anecdotal.
0: Yeah.
1: In terms of what of seeing what is happening. But you would have to do a survey. You did a touch of sociology because I taught you then.
0: I knew you'd have said
1: that. I taught you then. So I'm saying that now you'll have to go and do the data and be evidence-based. So I can give you an impressionistic view and an anecdotal view, wherein I can see the doctors. I walk around and I see them trying their best and so on. It's not going to happen overnight. Standing. It's a deep cultural shift that has to take place.
0: Yeah.
1: A deep mindset shift that has to take place. But it cannot be a magic wand that you do. Pew, it happens.
0: Yeah.
1: You have to. The whole cultural situation in terms of the institutional and organizational and environmental has to change. So the basic situation is this: you should be, and we understand the problems. The problem is you have a shortage of doctors. You have many people. Imagine going to a wellness center and you have a DMO, what you call the district medical officer in a wellness center, seeing 50 or 60 people a day. I don't know if that still continues. During my time, that's what was happening. It may be worse now. It may be better. I don't know. I would have to do the research. But imagine you have to... You cannot have mass-produced medicine anymore or mass-produced health. I should be able to come to you. I should be able to sit in my doctor's offices or in my clinic and spend 15 to 20 minutes, maybe even half an hour, quality time, almost like having a conversation over a glass of water or a cup of tea.
0: Okay.
1: You understand what I'm saying? So this is what we need to start looking at. Whether we can do it now, there are human resource challenges, there are other challenges, and so on that we have to look at. But let's go back to the fact that, basically, I think that we are seeing some shift, because that is where the emphasis is, and a lot of our doctors now coming out of medical school should have had the orientation. I taught at St. George's University, and I taught a program called Social Science and Medicine to the Doctors. And I know within that, and others did too, you don't only talk about all of the clinical stuff and all of the pharmacology and all of the what you call the genetics and all of those things that form the program, physiology and so on. You have to teach also the cultural aspect, which I did, the social scientific aspect, because remember, social sciences came before medicine, from philosophy.
0: Okay.
1: All right? And the social sciences, the medicine is actually ensconced in social sciences. Right? Social sciences were there first with your philosophers, and you know, I don't want to go into all of that. I could spend the entire
0: day. Many of them saw themselves as medical people as well.
1: Right. So we are talking about it grew out of the social sciences. So you cannot escape the cultural milieu, so to speak. You cannot escape the way people think. You cannot escape what the environmental impact on what is going on.
0: But couldn't that be part of our problem? Because there's almost the emphasis on, okay, we build a new facility. Mm-hmm. So there's a new physical thing. There might be new pieces and more modern pieces of equipment.
1: Yeah.
0: But then at the end of it, it's the human element as well, and we take forever to uplift people in terms of,
1: and that's part of the necessary training. So the education, and that is why all of our staff at MHMC, we have to be trained in customer relations, beginning with the CEO at the apex of the organization, through to the senior management at the next level, to different managers, to super, every single individual, every single department has to go through that customer relations.
0: Down to
1: the orderlies, down to the security, down to the domestic assistants.
0: Very often the security person.
1: Correct.
0: He's the first person you encounter.
1: Correct.
0: And a bad experience with him can linger right through.
1: Correct. Yes. So because first impressions are lasting impressions.
0: Yeah.
1: Right? So unfortunately so, but we are trying to repair that. So even in my walking around, I would talk to the security officer. You know, and make them feel, and part of it too is making people feel that they're part of the organization.

0: be if we did not have the drivers of our organization? We would, I mean, the whole thing would collapse. What we need to understand now is that these individuals whom I mentioned, right, are equally important. So there must be a sense of equality. There must be a sense of equity. The security officer, the doctor is no more an individual who belongs to the family than the domestic assistant, because they have to work together. So sometimes in an in the organizational setting, there's a thinking that people at the apex are better off or they have more status. I'm trying to break that. So when I walk around, I talk to people. My job too is to be available and talk to people and make them feel that, you know, you belong. You're part of this.
1: Dr. Greaves, in the end, people engaging your various facilities would want, hey, I've come in there.
0: Yes.
1: And I'm going to measure you by how long it's going to take me to see someone, what sort of service I'm going to be getting, if I require a bed, how long will it take for me to get a bed? Mm-hmm. With all of these other things that are necessary, and I am hoping and aim towards this.
0: Okay.
1: These are the elements
0: so that's
1: by which you are going to be judged,
0: so that's
1: by which
0: important.
1: The institution is going to be judged.
0: And
1: people would want, in terms of, so they will hear you, and they would probably be excited by what they hear you say, but they would want at the end of the day, and how will I see improvement in the time for me to make it through to see a nurse, to see a doctor?
0: Okay.
1: How will all of those things...
0: That's a brilliant question. And I would like to... Let me step back a little bit and put this in context. So I started off by saying it's a sicker society with multiple morbidities. Okay? So that's a feature. I started off by also saying we are seeing a lot more strokes. We are also seeing a lot more accidents. We are seeing an uptick in violence. Gunshot wounds, knife... stabbings, cutlass wounds, more accidents.
1: From when?
0: Because you mean people, the violence and so on?
1: Yeah, people say that.
0: From a long time, some time now.
1: It has been around for some time now. It's about 30 years that we've been in that sort
0: but
1: of crisis.
0: But even more so now. In my 2 years, I've been the CEO for 2 years. Yeah. November 1st, this year will be 2 years since I'm there. And I've seen an uptick in accidents.
1: You mean from the time you came to now?
0: Yes. And I'm looking at all of the things, and also it has been trending. It has been trending up.
1: And that's what the data speaks to.
0: The data speaks to that. The data in terms
1: because
0: of
1: sometimes
0: the
1: there's a perception.
0: If you
1: because social media, and traditional media as well, tend to amplify a lot of these things.
0: With
1: and
0: you.
1: Sometimes we think there are more accidents, and I can tell someone there are fewer fatal accidents on the what is right now the Julian R. Hunt Highway, if you have to go back
0: 20
1: years. Yes.
0: Fatal, but not with trauma. People who...
1: Probably as well.
0: Okay,
1: probably
0: so let's look into it.
1: Yeah.
0: I can look into that.
1: Yeah.
0: But with
1: the advent of social media, it's amplified. You see it and everybody spreads it around and you have different angles and everything
0: else.
1: You are
0: correct.
1: Yeah.
0: But where I sit at the hospital, I see everything. So when I tell you our 6-bedded ICU is filled to capacity...
1: Yeah.
0: And we have to do a lot of what you call working arounds, almost like magicians, almost like MacGyver, for those who remember MacGyver. Yeah. It stands to reason that there's something. When I tell you there's an uptick in strokes, believe you me, sir.
1: Now,
0: you know why? They end up in the hospital.
1: Yes.
0: They end up in the hospital.
1: I accept that. Now, there's little you can do in terms of preventing people from suffering with strokes. Little. I mean, there's the education aspect. But
0: and the lifestyle aspect.
1: It's beyond your remit. But in terms of you are now the one receiving those people, what can you do and what do you intend to do in the short term to address that situation?
0: Okay. And we cannot address it alone.
1: Okay.
0: We have to address it with the parent ministry, the Ministry of Health.
1: Yes.
0: We have to address it as an integration affair with Tapio, an integration affair with St. Jude. So what have we hammered out only last week? That we're going to have an MOU for referral of patients among the three institutions. So we are looking at a joint MHMC, SJH, St. Jude Hospital, MOU with Tapio. Because we receive a lot of patients from Tapio. Tapio helps us in many ways.
1: Okay.
0: So I want to see a lessening or a total reduction of the adversarial approach that I encountered here in terms of us dealing with each other.
1: But that shouldn't be, because some of the doctors who operate at Tapio also operate
0: at Tapio. Yes, but beneath that, there are different... And

0: to be brutally frank and honest and talk about it. I'm not going to be sit here and make it look like everything is good, nice and dandy. There are issues we need to look at. There are soft issues we have to look at. There are hard issues we have to look at. The hard issues would be the patient transfer and so on. But we want it. We want St. Lucians. I would like to see St. Lucians having an attitude whereby they do not pit Tapio versus St. Jude and St. Jude versus MHMC. We all have all levels of difficulties and challenges. We all have all levels of liabilities and limitations. Why not come together in our one health system situation and be able to do things? There are things Tapio can do better than us. There are things we can do better than Tapio. Tapio does not really deal with trauma and so on. We deal with trauma cases. If something happens at Tapio and so on, they transfer the case to us. We should not have a difficulty. And it should not simply be a doctor-to-doctor transfer. So Stanley transfers to Damien because they have a good relationship. They study together. They are good friends. It must be systemic. So that in the eventuality that those two individuals or one of them exit the organization, the system continues to work with the new entrants. Okay. That's my.
1: That, let's take a break. We have a lot more to discuss regarding, you know, still the effervescent and Dr. Damien Greaves, and we'll be back with him. He's the chief medical. He's the chief. See, I'm losing everything.
0: Chief Executive Officer
1: of the William Heights Medical Complex. A lot more when you come back in just a moment.

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1: 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Yes, that's HTSONLINE, one word. 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

0: Okay, welcome back to the program. Of course, we have our very special in-studio guest in the person of Dr. Damian Greaves, and he's the chief executive officer of Millennium Heights Medical Complex. And we're talking, well, not only the OKEU Hospital, which is probably the primary facility under his care, but there are other facilities, what used to be Turning Point, and also there's the Wellness Center. Yeah,
1: the National and Mental Wellness Center.
0: Yes, and then you also have...
1: Secondary care.
0: Yeah, you also have the Winston...
1: No, well, Winston C. Paris is under the Ministry of Health.
0: Okay.
1: The section we have under the Winston C. Paris is the secondary care facility.
0: Okay, where you have the beds.
1: Yes, and remember, Victoria Hospital has been renamed.
0: Yes.
1: It's a Winston C. Paris.
0: Okay, so you don't have the entire part of it?
1: No, but there is synergies.
0: Okay.
1: We share security.
0: But that would require a fair amount of coordination, huh?
1: Yes, and so an MOU has to be hammered out as well, because we share security, we share parking space, we share sometimes our oxygen and so on. But it's all good because it's one integrated system.
0: Also medical clinicians as well, you don't share that sometimes?
1: Not yet. Well, there may be some cross-fertilization every
0: because
1: now
0: I would
1: and
0: imagine
1: then,
0: so if you're a doctor and there's a situation there,
1: of course you would help.
0: But would that be documented in a sense?
1: Right, so this is what we're looking at, and that's why I'm saying under the auspices of the Ministry of Health, there has to be an MOU hammered out. That is being worked on now.
0: Okay.
1: But basically there's a great relationship, and I always say if we have to do something to facilitate, let's do it and facilitate, and let's not operate in silos and say, well, that's not my responsibility. That's not what I would like to see, a fully integrated one health system working seamlessly, so that you could hardly see a difference between what happens at the wellness centers, that's the dream, and come to the hospital where one day Stanley walks into the Grosley Wellness Center, which is going to be called the Dr. Martin Dietier Wellness Center. Polyclinic, walk inside there, and you can know that you give your details there, and you walk into OKEUH because you're transferred there or you transit there to do certain things, and I can simply open up my laptop or my tablet, and I could see all your details from what you had going to say, so that the process doesn't have to be repeated in the hospital.
0: But the risk associated with this as well.
1: Confidentiality, but there are ways of dealing with that confidentiality, because the same way you can walk into a bank with your ATM card and you know your PIN.
0: Yeah, yeah.
1: Nobody else knows your PIN.
0: Yeah.
1: The system allows you that built-in protection in terms of even the cyber security that we're talking about.
0: The cyber security
1: that
0: as
1: can
0: well.
1: Happen, yes. So
0: very,
1: these
0: very
1: things
0: important.
1: Have to be built in as well. Yeah?
0: Now, what about the small things? We'll get to the bigger things because we have the clinicians and their challenges.
1: Yes.
0: Sometimes these people have more attractive packages elsewhere.
1: Yeah.
0: And the nurses in particular. Mm-hmm. So we train a batch of nurses, mm-hmm. but... sometimes we're losing the more experienced ones
1: all the
0: going
1: time.
0: Away. What can you do from your end to stem that?
1: So let's put that in context.
0: Yeah.
1: It's a human factor. It's a human eventuality that people will move. People will move.
0: Yeah.
1: Because you look for better packages. And you understand too, and I make no apologies for saying, there's a lot of body shopping by the developed countries for human resources that have reached a certain level.
0: In fact, they take the cream of our...
1: Right, there's a lot of body shopping. Some people used to call it brain drain.
0: Yeah.
1: I call it now brain circulation.
0: Okay.
1: Because we have people from over there who also come across it. So there's a lot of brain circulation, and we should not simply look at it as brain drain.
0: Which in a sense is healthy. There could be a positive to this as well, the transfer
1: of
0: new technologies and new approaches to things. Yeah.
1: So if somebody wants to move, there's no way you can't prevent them from moving. And you know, sociologically, there are push and pull factors. Of course, there are factors there that will push people away.
0: Yeah.
1: There are pull factors from over there that will pull people across there. So we have to look at that. So what should we focus on? What we should be focusing on, it's not simply the remuneration package. I think that we are good enough in terms of the remuneration package. What should we should be focusing on?
0: Why do you say that? Why do you say that?
1: Because you can make the comparison. You can make the comparison. People.
0: No, but in the end, Dr. Graves, it would be what the people tell you.
1: Absolutely.
0: Yeah.
1: Absolutely.
0: So it's not what you think.
1: Absolutely. But there are people who would not necessarily want to move because they are settled here. They have their assets here. They have built their everything here. So they don't necessarily want to move. Of course, you cannot, listen, people have an insatiable desire for more. Let's agree to that. Whether you are a lawyer, doctor, pharmacist, nurse, radio producer, radio talk show host, if something comes your way, that's how people move. It's a natural human reaction and phenomenon to have this insatiable appetite for more. And there are no excuses on that. What I think we need to focus on, however, even though if you can talk about tweaking the remuneration a little bit, as long as that there's some room to do it, is how much recognition do we give to our workforce? How much recognition do we give to the nurses, to the domestic assistants, to the orderlies, to the pharmacists, to the doctors? How much recognition do we give them, right? I did a study in Grenada for the health system of Grenada. And you know what we found? That the biggest problem that nurses and doctors had in the hospital at the time, which is a microcosm of what the health center is, what the health sector was doing, the biggest problem was recognition. It wasn't remuneration. It was recognition and maybe also conditions of work.
0: Yeah.
1: Now, I would be the first to admit to you that we have to improve those conditions of work. Right.
0: But what are you doing about it?
1: That is what part of
0: because you're in a position,
1: right?
0: You know,
1: right. That's what I'm saying. That's what some of the strategic imperatives are.
0: Yeah.
1: But the strategic imperatives must also be accompanied by the financial imperatives and the availability of human resources, and the synergies that must obtain with our health system.
0: In most cases, Dr. Greaves. But you know, sometimes you visit those institutions, and you say, no, but to tweak that does not require additional costs. In fact,
1: agreed.
0: You can experience savings doing some of it.
1: Yeah.
0: And I was listening to a top-rate marketer, and he was saying one of the things when people come to an institution like the institutions that come under your care, is something simple as, okay, the person comes, but within 5 minutes, they get a visit from there's the feeling that, okay, I'm being taken care of.
1: And
0: but if it takes me half an hour, nobody has come to say, okay, so your belly is hurting.
1: I agree.
0: What's happening?
1: You.
0: Now, just having the nurse come and maybe do the vitals early enough.
1: But maybe there should be a different tier. The nurses, we know there's a shortage of nurses.
0: Yeah.
1: You can understand that. They're very busy. Sometimes they're dealing with trauma cases. Sometimes they're dealing with crisis situations, and there are people at the front who may not know what is happening in the engine room at the back. So that frontier there, people are restless, they're in pain and so on. We should have another tier. And we have started it, but I think we need to deepen it, do more training, maybe have more people, what I call patient ambassadors.
0: Okay.
1: So, Stanley is there with a bellyache. Somebody comes to you. Yes, we can announce it on the system, but we can personalize it. And it's one of the things we can look at. We can personalize it and say, okay, Stanley, we understand you have a bellyache, but give us a little bit. It may be take another half an hour because the doctors are there intubating, extubating, doing whatever they have to do in the back there, saving a life, suturing wounds and so on. So these are the kinds of things we are talking about. So a patient advocate, a patient ambassador comes and maybe offer a cup of tea. Maybe
0: fantastic.
1: Offer some biscuits, something.
0: Yeah.
1: Every now and then you walk in and you say to the people, this is the situation, hold on a little bit.
0: Or sometimes even just taking the basic information. So what's your name, sir?
1: Yes.
0: And what are you suffering with?
1: Yes.
0: The person then feels, okay, I've engaged the institution.
1: Right.
0: As opposed to I'm there half an hour and my belly is hurting and nobody has come to me.
1: So you're right. So this is something that we're going to be...
0: But again, that does not necessarily take too much additional cost.
1: No, it doesn't. Of course, you'll have to get the human resources.
0: Yes, yes.
1: And maybe you'll have to engage with the tablets and so on, which we are hoping... I hope people out there listening and one very, very nice business entity would want to offer us tablets to assist us in that regard.
0: Yeah.
1: So, but the point I'm making is that that is a missing area. We have started it. There are some people doing it. I am not satisfied that it's being done in the way it's supposed to be done. But now I have to look at some of the human resources. The training is going to be important as well. So the capacity building, so we definitely have to look at that.
0: Okay.
1: I pass around sometimes and I sit down and I talk to the people.
0: Yeah.
1: I talk to the patients in accident and emergency. I let them understand some of the issues. And that's what you need. And people need to understand how the system works. You know, your triage, you now have to be to go to the doctor or whatever has to happen. You may be asked to take an x-ray, you may be asked to have have some blood work in the lab and so on. But that system has to be explained. And there should be signage. So we now have to work on signage. People should be so enamored of what is going on that they can come into the accident and say, the way I am thinking now, the way I'm seeing it now, I belong to ESI 1 or ESI 2 or ESI 3 or ESI 4. Yeah. The people should be so well educated, so well enamored. The signage should be so well placed. So these are things that we have to work
0: yes.
1: on.
0: But we have a number of topics to discuss before we open up the lines.
1: Not a problem.
0: And well, we spoke of the issue of nursing. And you're an educator.
1: Yeah.
0: Shouldn't we look at the duration of the training of nurses? Mm-hmm. I don't know. I've been questioning.
1: But the duration has increased. Because
0: I'm saying. You talk about 4 years, and I'm not undermining in any way mm-hmm. what nurses do, vital, mm-hmm. important, mm-hmm. and everything else. As an educator, 4 years to become a certified nurse.
1: Well, to be, we are moving towards degrees now, in nursing.
0: Yeah, but I'm saying... Don't you think there's the need to look at that to see in what way that can be condensed? Because we need to be producing nurses for the system.
1: Yes. But let's put that in context. I can agree with you that we have seen a deterioration in the output in recent years. But I can also say, and this is no excuse, that there's a deterioration in the output in many other sectors. Something maybe to do with our education system, something maybe to do with how we orient people or the depth that people have. And I'm saying, let me just go back to the education thing. Right now, you shouldn't have to teach people. You shouldn't have to be lacing people with content. You should be lacing with people how to interpret the content, how to apply the content, how to analyze and synthesize the information to give you a particular outcome. You shouldn't have, because you have Google, you have all of those things, you have ChatGPT, the AI and so on, where you can go and do the research. My concern now is how you can teach people the skills to interpret, analyze, synthesize, etc., etc. So, at the level of the education now, I think that is where we have to take a deeper dive. Now, it might be happening, but I am not convinced that we are churning out a population now that is into the analytical stuff and and the synthesizing of stuff and the application.
0: But couldn't that be done at the secondary school? And in other words, if you possibly will take a medical path from early, from form four, you start doing particular subjects.
1: That's
0: and
1: right.
0: So it means that we don't have to start from almost scratch when you go to nursing school because you're already along those lines, whether you become a biologist, a chemist, a pharmacist, or a nurse, you're along those lines.
1: Yeah.
0: And so the subjects that you'd have taken, so you don't need geography, you've done
1: so
0: it.
1: So there's value in that, but I don't believe too that people should be pigeonholed at such an early stage. I think that there has to be a breadth. Right? Because different subjects teach you different things.
0: I know.
1: For example,
0: From 1 to 3, you're exposed to so many subjects.
1: But I think to that, even at a form 4 level, I think we're doing that too early. I really think that we have to start asking people to specialize. And here's what I'm talking about. Over the years, we have compartmentalized the social sciences. Guess what I've discovered in my last few years at St. George's University, teaching and look at, there is value in the integration of knowledge of the social sciences. When you compartmentalize, you are the lesser for it in terms of your analytical ability.
0: But is
1: the sociologist should understand economics.
0: Yes.
1: Should understand demography.
0: But another way to look at it, and probably you're an example of this.
1: Yeah.
0: You were a lecturer.
1: Yeah.
0: Then you moved into politics.
1: Right.
0: You moved into
1: health.
0: Moved into health.
1: Right.
0: So it broadens your perspective on things.
1: Correct.
0: You didn't necessarily have to, let's say, even at St. Mary's, do all of those necessary. You got the breadth.
1: Right.
0: Elsewhere.
1: Yeah.
0: And because of the nature of things, people move from one profession to another.
1: Of course.
0: And they experience
1: so
0: that sort of thing.
1: There's value in what you're saying, but I think we have to re-examine what is happening. So our biggest problem now may not be the academic side of things, but the attitudinal side of things. Our problem is not necessarily people understanding the knowledge that they have acquired, but applying the knowledge and applying it within an organization that brings value, where your knowledge and your attitude, the way you treat people, the way you behave, the way you integrate with people, the way you talk to your people, to your own colleagues, the way you talk to the patients, that is something which is part of what you call, they call it the hidden curriculum. It shouldn't be the hidden curriculum. It should be the core curriculum. Yeah, yeah, the core curriculum.
0: Because you could have a very competent doctor and bedside manners lacking. We have a problem. And it's a major problem.
1: Right.
0: Or you could have a nurse who's quite competent but doesn't understand how to relate to someone who's suffering, somebody who's anxious.
1: Right. But couple sort of that with the growing self-centeredness of our population. We are becoming very self-centered, very selfish. And of course, social media is part of that. This is my device.
0: Yeah.
1: This is not yours. Gone are the days when people watch one TV in the living room.
0: Yeah.
1: Now you have several TVs. Now people have discarded the TVs because people have smartphones.
0: Yeah.
1: And everybody's in their room. Such that my daughter, and this used to happen before, would want to ask me something, and instead of coming to me, she would just send me a WhatsApp message.
0: And you write in whom?
1: And you write in the house, right? So what is happening to, and Stanley, this is something I think, and I really admire what you and Vernette have been doing. I'm hearing your issues, but I think we really need to take a deeper dive in terms of how social media has now become the major socializing agent, taking over from parents, over from your peer group. Yeah. In fact, you have a peer group on social media that may not be complimentary. That mean and parents have copped out in some form, but you have to find a way to deal with that, because at the end of the day, it also impacts your professional outlook.
0: It impacts everything. It impacts everything. Yeah. And talking about bed spaces, why don't we consider having hospices in St. Lucia?
1: That's a great point. But do you want to have, for example, the dream to is to look at a center of a trauma center for St. Lucia coming from, perhaps looking, and I'm not saying it is absolutely what's going to happen.
0: Yeah.
1: I'm saying there are ideas floating that we can, as part of the fifth finger pursuit, looking at a center of excellence in terms of a trauma center for your stroke. We have a lot of accidents. We have people with strokes and so on. A trauma center and looking at being the hub, the OECS hub for neurosurgery, right?
0: Okay.
1: Neurosurgery and stroke and so on. We can do that in collaboration with all of the other hospitals. And that's where the hospital.
0: But would you also include the private sector? Because we
1: of
0: see
1: course,
0: some
1: the
0: private sector
1: should be included. That's what I'm saying. And so we can synergize.
0: There's Kena as well.
1: Absolutely, with its instruments.
0: Yes.
1: All right. In terms of the tools, the instruments, the consumables.
0: Yes.
1: Right. So what I'm suggesting is that this is where the private sector, because I don't know that the hospital should go into hospices.
0: Mm-hmm.
1: I believe it is a space that the private sector can now take on. So imagine somebody comes from Dominica or from Antigua and comes there and has to convalesce for 3 or 4 days after that. But you have a hospice center, almost in the vein of where of the monastery where the nuns are, in close proximity Imagine you have that, all of that land there that is available, and somebody sets up something there for that purpose. But of course, you would have to get the incentive, which would be provided by the state. You would have to get the plans going, and there has to be a projection from now on, 50 years down the road, not just 5, not just 10, not just 20, but 50 years down the road, looking at that land there, looking at what we can provide, looking at the growing digitization of health and medicine and so on, and the provision of medical care.
0: But you spoke about, which is something I've been thinking of, the decentralization of, because my mom was ill, she was elderly, and she was ill, and I was thinking, but the hospital, you know, really not the place for her at a particular time. If it's so she could be at home, and a lot of the facilities, if you could rent it or everything else, so she's more comfortable at home.
1: Right.
0: Her people can visit her 24 hours. She's in a familiar environment, as opposed to the hospital can sometimes be a little cold. And you know,
1: and we're looking at the statistics now. You know, the last census conducted was in 2022. That's the last population census, and it's most revealing, even in terms of longevity. Longevity has been reduced a little bit, considerably, in terms of females. And males, has increased, has, yes, reduced. So males now, the last time I saw it was about 68%, females about 74%. But before that, years before, it would be...
0: even years. As
1: would be high in, yeah. 70-something years old.
0: Yeah.
1: But now we're talking about 74, so there's a reduction, so to speak. So I'm saying, keeping that in mind, and the whole business of the chronic diseases, the raging chronic diseases, and multiple chronicity situations. The government is looking at that with nutrition and the elderly population, where you have to start taking care of people 65 and over. You have to start thinking now, because with the chronic diseases, with the strokes, with all of these things happening, there has to be some plans afoot to be able to take care of that population, because they are an extremely dependent population. People say people are living longer now, but they're living longer in terms of the, and the statistics are not proven, but people are, generally people feel that people are living longer, but they're living longer with illnesses.
0: Yeah.
1: So how do you take that configuration, and how do you frame that in terms of the future of what you just spoke about?
0: Yes. Now, before we open up the lines, which we intend to, and a few issues underlying all of what we talk about there in terms of healthcare and improvement and greater efficiency is funding.
1: Funding is
0: important. And if people come to your facility and they can't pay, that is a problem. That means you have to get the funds from somewhere.
1: Absolutely.
0: And
1: absolutely. So when I came into the facility, people were owing approximately $16 million. It has now climbed to over $20 million
0: owed to the facility. Yes, by people.
1: Yes. And it is the ghost of Victoria Hospital that continues to visit MHMC, specifically Owen King, OKEUH. Because people feel that they don't need to pay, that they don't have to pay. I mean, up to yesterday was an example of an individual who came and to the maternity ward, no names mentioned, I'm just saying, and was appalled that people were asking her to pay, that you have a bill there. And, you know, why are you telling me I have to pay?
0: Mm-hmm.
1: Right? So that is the thing. But people would go to Tapio, and I'm not making a comparison, I'm saying people would go to Tapio and they would pay. To an extent, they would go to the private doctors and they would pay. If you go to a supermarket, Stanley, and you take X amount of goods and it comes to $250, you're not going to turn them back and say you're not paying and walk out of the gate. If you go into a private doctor's office and you sit down and he examines you and he tells you have to pay $150 and he does your blood work and it comes to $700, you can't just walk away and say that you're not going to pay in a private facility. Why do you want to do it with OKEUH? Now, you may complain about the services. True. You may complain about customer relations. Also true. You may complain that the food is not good. That may be true. You may complain that you didn't like the nurse. That these are the excuses I've given you. I'm enumerating the excuses. I didn't like the doctor. But by the way, the person died. Why do I have to pay?
0: Really?
1: But the person used services. So these are the things I'm saying. Yeah. And they're not ridiculous from the point of view, or far-fetched from the point of view of people's thinking. It's an education that must obtain.
0: Yeah.
1: It's an education that we must entertain. And that is why the facility is looking at different ways. So we might be able to tell you, for example, with due respect to you on the bed and sick, that, you know, you may have a little bill there. You know, your bill is now $500. And we're not saying, you know, we're not going to be draconian. We are going to tell you, like, you know, start to think of how you're going to put that in place. Because one of the problems we have, again, is that people have a next of kin. So Stanley comes in and Vernette is his next of kin. He may die, or it may be a situation that where he may not be able to handle certain things. Yeah. And you ask the next of kin, so your name is then, could you advise us who will pay the bill? And the people will say, well, I'm next of kin, but I'm not responsible for the bill.
0: Yeah.
1: So who then is responsible for
0: it? Quickly, the fifth finger. Where's that?
1: The fifth finger is at the stage now where we are closing up our consultations and trying to create a concept note that would give us an idea of what should be in there. So
0: there's no clear understanding of what's.
1: It's not that there's no clear understanding, but Stanley, we have to be evidence based. Mm-hmm. HTS, in locating a new building, a piece of land, and wanting to expand and build a facility, will not just say, okay, put the building down and then we'll decide what is going inside it. You have to decide what is going inside it. You have to make the projections in terms of 50 years down the road, because who wants to build another hospital?
0: But hold on. How do you know you need a fifth finger?
1: Well, the fifth finger had been there before.
0: Yeah, but how do you know you need it?
1: We need it now. Yeah, we need it because you have your bed space issues.
0: Okay, so that's therefore, one. By that reasoning, it would encompass some bed space.
1: Yes, some bed space.
0: Yeah.
1: But bed space for whom? For surgical? For medical? Because surgical, we have to look at, for medical, should we expand our ICU services? It's a six-bedded facility, the highest on the island so far, in terms of a six-bedded facility. With the amount of accidents, the strokes, the trauma, the uptick in violence in terms of not fatal, but with the wounding and so on, you'll have to start thinking of what is going on. Should we now introduce another facility in terms of ICU, our neurosurgery? Should we look at that? Because these are cancers. Yes, we have an oncology unit. Should we look at that? And there are other things you have to look at. There's no recreational area for the staff at MHMC.
0: Yeah.
1: Right? The cafeteria is too small. People can't even go and sit there and have a cup of coffee because the space is limited for night, and the space caters to both patients and staff. So,
0: but that clearly speaks to a lack of vision, given it's a new facility.
1: So you may say it's a lack of vision, but at the time, I mean, could you have... Now, I believe you have to engage in what you call strategic foresight. And strategic foresight is that you may not have the answers, but you look at the horizon and you see how things are going. Maybe at that time, the vision was not that far, but looking at it now, you can't just go and put down a building and decide this is what you go to. I would like to see, for example, that we take care of our staff who sometimes have children that leave school earlier. And may not necessarily have any place to put them.
0: Yeah.
1: I would like to see the day when we can put something down, a recreational area for the children, and somebody takes care of them. Somebody maybe even be able to help them with their homework. So you give staff that kind of facility.
0: It just shows, I think, how things are so interconnected.
1: Correct.
0: And so, yes, you have a medical facility, and sometimes you're at the receiving end of everything else that happens in the society. So the drunkenness, the recklessness
1: everything,
0: on the road, the violence. In the homes,
1: everything
0: will eventually play out there.
1: Exactly. And so you have to look at that. And in this day and age too, if you make the projections, you don't want your daughters and sons to be walking late. You want them perhaps to come straight up there, and they know they have a safe facility.
0: Yeah.
1: Our staff would feel safer and say, okay, I know where my children are. If anything happens, I know where they are. I'm not thinking of them walking home because I am leaving work at 9 o'clock in the night because of my shift. I think that more than the remuneration package, these are some of the things, some of the incidental things. Important.
0: Couldn't that involve engaging the private sector to encourage them to say, you know, there's the felt need for that, and probably if you can do this,
1: right,
0: you know, so you work in some sort of unison.
1: So that's where the partnership, and that is why on the 8th of October, I'm going to be engaging the St. Lucia Chamber of Commerce.
0: Okay.
1: Because I want to explain to them, not to pontificate or to tell them what they must do, but bring some ideas forward as to some of the ways they can partner with us to facilitate staff, to facilitate patients and so on.
0: I'm surprised to see how time has
1: flown.
0: But just very quickly, and how inclined is your institution to embracing the latest in technology and all of the advantages it presents?
1: So the fifth priority among the seven priorities is digitization.
0: Okay.
1: But we have to be careful. First of all, we have to train our staff, because you know people have a little powers, a little fear, a little anxiety that if you bring that in, people will think that they're losing their job. So we have to train people to be able to deal with that. And as we speak,
0: the reality is there might be some job loss as well. But also is the possibility.
1: But you can redeploy.
0: Exactly.
1: You can redeploy.
0: Opportunities opening.
1: That's
0: elsewhere.
1: Right. Because there are opportunities that open all the time. And so as we speak, there is a digital package we are using in terms of our ERP called UDU, the UDU package.
0: Okay.
1: We're also going to be looking at MedSoft, which is in partnership with UHC and the Ministry of Health wellness and nutrition, and looking at the whole business of your financing, because it is part of the whole national health insurance scenario, looking at your patient flow, looking at some of those things that are coming in there. So it's going to be piloting one of the departments, and once you pilot that department, it is almost like a microcosm of what we'll obtain in the future. You can gather that information, see where the gaps are, and begin to look at digitization. One thing I want you to know, Anthony Mutions, you cannot digitize what you already have without changing the system, looking at your SOPs, looking at your policies. Digitization is transformational, but not if you keep the same things that you had there in terms of your SOPs and your policies and so on. Those have to be changed to accommodate digitization. Digitization is not going to change it. It's going to facilitate the transformation of the institution once you have laid the groundwork and you have done the basics.
0: Okay, and it would be remiss of us not to open up the lines. And so let's just do that. We're almost out of time. We should have taken a break, but let's just open up the lines. And very quickly, Veneta, just a reminder again, we're speaking with Dr. Damian Greaves, who's the Chief Executive Officer of Millennium Heights Medical Complex. And so he's our in-studio guest. We're opening up the line, so anything you may want to ask or discuss.
2: Indeed. So let's remind the people of the numbers. 4517260 is the landline. 1758-726-6798 is the WhatsApp platform. I have a message here, Stanley.
0: Okay.
2: Permit me to read. A question for Dr. Greaves.
1: Yes.
2: Well, the person is saying, with regards to their partner, says she is a doctor and recently applied for a position at OKEU Hospital. She has completed her internship twice and also spent approximately 6 months working at OKEU. She has been trying to secure a position there, but so far she has repeatedly been told that there are no vacancies available. She's a very good doctor, hardworking, and already familiar with the hospital and its environment. Despite all of this, she has yet to receive an offer letter. If you could kindly ask him, why do we need doctors yet no vacancies?
1: Well, it depends on, there are doctors with general practitioners, there are specialities and subspecialities. There are some areas we may not have vacancies now, and that's the reality. There are some areas where we have vacancies. But here is the big thing that we are looking at. We are going to be opening up at some point in time, but I'm insisting that we do what you call a human resource audit to understand everything that is there. Because people are peddling numbers, people are saying this, that, and that, and the other. We want to be convinced after that human resource audit that we have human resources fit for purpose in terms of departmental pursuits and so on. How many do we actually need? Maybe they would need to look at the change of job descriptions. So I do not want to go into a flurry of recruitment without having that human resource audit that gives me an idea and gives management and the board an idea of what of the gaps that are there, the priorities that need to be taken care of, and what we can do. And plus, there are financial resource limitations. Remember, we are an institution, $20.5 million people have not paid. We cannot depend solely on the government, and the government does an outstanding work. While I was there, they have done outstanding work, because while I'm there, they have increased the amount of money to the complex.
0: Okay.
1: But remember,
0: what percentage of your budget comes from government?
1: Quite a bit.
0: Percentage.
1: Yes.
0: Percentage-wise.
1: I would say between 75. I'm 70 to 75, but I also want to say that a lot of it goes into our payments for staff.
0: Yeah.
1: Right. The payroll.
0: What about the chronic problem we have of the unavailability of important medicines? And that's one of the complaints we hear all the time.
1: Yes, and that's something that we have to look at.
0: Is that a budgetary problem, or is this?
1: It's a budgetary problem in terms of the finances.
0: Okay.
1: And again, if people do not pay, we will not have money to we cannot depend on the government solely to do that. So when you have $20.5 million owing, imagine we get 2 million, 3 million. There are a lot of things we can do.
0: Yeah.
1: We have to fix the roof. of the hospital. The hospital has been there for quite some time, even though if it's only 6 years old in terms of the age of the complex. Yeah. The hospital was built quite some time ago.
0: Yeah, it took a while for
1: the complex. Yes, yeah. So you need to change up things. You have your maintenance, you have equipment that may not be fit for purpose. We have a CT scan, 16 slice, very inefficient. We need perhaps a 32 slice scan, a 64 size scan, a 128 size scan. And how much would that cost? Over 700,000 US. And in fact, recently I saw that it has increased again. Right? So what are we trying to do? Trying to source it from, like, for example, we went to Martinique and we are looking, and Martinique has one that the French government has a situation where every 7 years they get rid of the equipment. Yeah. They change their equipment. It's a state situation. And Martinique is a department of France, so it follows fully what France does. So I've already put in an application to see if we can get that 64 slice CT scan. Whether we'll be successful is left to be seen. But I know I put something in place first.
2: We have a call, right? Gentlemen.
1: So these are the kinds of things we are talking about.
0: All right, we have a call.
2: Good morning, caller. You are live on the air. This is What Makes Me Mad.
3: Yeah, good morning, Dr. Grace. Good morning, Stanley.
1: Good morning, sir. Senator.
2: Good morning.
0: Dr. Good morning.
3: Grace, how are you doing, sir? You always was a person that was strategic with foresight.
1: I am on top of the world, sir.
3: And fortification and digitization too, but in the new method coming. But I can remember your empathy and how good a man you was. I always told a friend of mine this past week. Anyhow, Dr. Grease.
1: Yes.
3: Ultrasound. It's a problem that people have to, for example, me, I went and asked for sulfur strong because I took a bad high fall.
1: Right.
3: At the polyclinic, a good place to fall, eh?
1: Yes. Indeed.
3: But anyhow, I have to get ultrasound. And they gave me an appointment, for the 8th of October.
1: Yes.
3: And I was wondering why. Then, you know, sometimes you don't know, there are private places that give ultrasound. So then now I knew. But if that happened to me, I didn't know. I thought, basically go to the hospital.
1: Yes.
3: And would you think, or do you think that would be changed completely? Because I have to wait right till the 8th of October to go for ultrasound.
1: And I agree with you, sir. I agree with you, caller. I am not satisfied with the length of time that it takes, but I'm also sensitive to the fact that there is really an uptick in terms of the number of people looking for ultrasounds and x-rays and so on. Again, we're talking about some of what is happening within our environment right now. Sometimes we have the breakdown of the machinery or the equipment. So this is an area that we are working on in terms of the strategies going forward for our diagnostic pursuit. So I agree with you. This could be a lot better, but there are hindrances now that we are trying to take care of. So I will not fool you and tell you this is not true. I am dissatisfied with it. We are dissatisfied with it. And we're trying to work on that
3: now. The nurses and doctors at BOKU.
1: Yes.
3: Wonderful people at nighttime. And when I got the high fall, they transferred me down to OKU.
1: Yes.
3: Because I had an abnormal heartbeat, which is always because you're frightened, you're taking that fall, you think you're going into the concrete drain.
1: Absolutely.
3: So I sat for about 4 hours and watched everything.
1: Yeah.
3: And I see these ladies and doctors hardworking. Thank you very much, Dr. Grease.
1: Thank you very much, sir. And keep on strong and take care of that fall.
3: Voice for years.
1: Yes.
3: We used to go in the cafeteria and the minister used to really give me the lectures.
1: Yes.
3: Thank you very much.
1: All right. But take care of that fall, sir.
3: Thank you very much.
1: Okay. You're more than welcome.
2: Thank you, caller. We have another call.
0: Yeah, it's good.
2: Good morning, caller. You are live on the air. This is What Makes Me Mad.
4: Good morning, Ms. V.
2: Good morning, caller.
4: Good morning, good morning, Mr. Lucian.
0: Yes,
4: good,
0: caller,
4: morning,
0: good morning,
4: Dr. Grimes.
1: Good morning, sir.
4: Good morning, my dear brother. Question.
1: Yes.
4: I heard you a while ago. ESI-1, ESI-2, ESI-3. For those that don't know what ESI mean, it means Emergency Severity
1: Index. Yes.
4: Mm. That's correct. That's what it means.
1: Yes.
4: Here's the question. Mm. Are we at a stage where we can get a digitized board like in... Now, you see, I don't want to call a big country, but that's where I first saw it, was in Nagoya, Japan. I saw an ESI digitized system.
1: Yes.
4: So it has the person three initials of the person name and the, you know, that kind of thing, and then it starts to flip. So it tells you the first one at the top, they will, it says that person is in whatever, in emergency room, and every person after that, it tells them 10 minutes, 20 minutes, 30 minutes, until you get to level 5. Level 5 is like somebody will come and say they have a headache.
1: Yes.
4: And it will tell that person
1: it you have 2 hours, 3 hours.
4: So are we at that stage where we can get a ESI digital board, so when people come over there, they know with a headache they're going to be there for 5 hours, or with a toothache they're going to be there for 6 hours?
1: Yes, thank you. But let me place it in context, sir. You're absolutely right.
4: I am going off and I'll listen to you.
1: Right, yeah. So you're absolutely right. But let's place it in context. We want to digitize. Digitize takes money. Digitization takes money. It takes the human resources. It takes planning. And it takes the acquisition of the hardware and the software. So what is happening now, we are in the throes of preparation of trying to partner with other, with, for example, the Mount Sinai Hospital. Because when we went to the diaspora, we explored possibilities. And one of the first areas we went to in New York was Mount Sinai Group of Hospitals. We are now working out something where we can look at a department-to-department integration with them, more than likely the ER, or the, what people used to call casualty, or the accident and emergency. So this is something that we have to look at. We are working on it. It's a work in progress. And if you digitize, even with MedSoft, that we are looking at now in terms of piloting, there is a possibility of introducing those things. But like I said before, garbage in, garbage out. If you do not deal with some of the basic systemic issues at the foundation of the enterprise, digitization is not going to make it any better for you. Digitization is transformational. For you to have that on the board, the system must be impeccable or near impeccable in terms of what goes in with your SOPs, your policies, your standard operating procedures. I'll stop using those acronyms. Yeah. The standard operating procedures and so on. So that by the time you come to the point where you can digitize and have the more flashy outlay of things, then that would work. But to digitize and put all of that in, you have those flashes and things, so and still the system is still limping along the way.
0: Although, true to some extent, but and it's I'm not sure across the board it works. And because even a simple bit of information like you're about to head to OKU, but you understand how many people are waiting at Adim and thinking, boy, I'll wait till the morning or so. Yeah. If that information is available, that helps
1: a lot. It would help.
0: So you'd say, well, better I take my chance in the polyclinic and go there instead.
1: Right.
0: Because information can save a lot of time.
1: Education can save a lot of time. Signage can save a lot of time. And that's where the patient ambassadors can come in and say, and the person has the person with the busted toe, the laceration on the thing, the malboudé, stomach problems and so on, belly problems and so on. The patient ambassador comes and says, our estimation, because of what is happening there, an ambulance just came in with a lot of people that we need to look at, so we are estimating it will take about 4 hours.
0: Yes.
1: Would you prefer to go to the Betty Wells, or would you prefer, where do you live, would you prefer to go in Richford Health Center in Marbella Valley, or would you prefer to go to the Jackmel Center, because it's going to take 4 hours now to see
0: because,
1: that
0: because the certainty helps tremendously.
1: Exactly.
0: Not only the amount of time you wait, but you can understand what's involved.
2: We do have a call, gentlemen.
1: That's why there must be constant interaction.
2: Good morning, caller, you are live on the air. This is what makes me mad.
5: Yes, morning. Actually, I've gone to OKU on one or two occasions with relatives, and what struck me in the accident and emergency section is that there are those doors that swing open, but it will make a big difference if there are signs on the door saying push or pull.
1: Okay.
5: You know, I thought a simple thing like that can make a difference.
0: Okay.
5: You know?
0: Okay.
5: And it's been like that for those signs have been absent for a few years. And recently, last time I went there for a relative, it was a little distressing for a lot of people waiting for medical attention, that the orderlies actually passed with a dead body on a gurney, you know?
1: Yes.
5: And, you know, and then people wondering, but why pass, you know, a body is there, a different route they can take, you know? So I know, people fall sick.
1: Yes.
5: People can die, but then It was a little distressing for people
0: Good point.
5: I take that point. I just want to be so different place you can pass bodies, you know?
0: Thank you, caller.
1: But in terms of the accessibility of the doors, we have to be a little careful because there are certain confidentiality things we have to look at. And that's why we have security officers and we have what you call the passes where the staff can access. It may not be a situation where we want the patients to access certain things because there are certain things that you have to keep separate. So I take your point that you could put signs about push or pull, but a lot of those doors will have what you call the access point, which you could use with your ID to access those things. And sometimes we do not want patients to just the floodgates to open to patients to just come in and do whatever they want, because we have to be security conscious and conscious in terms of what we have seen happening in recent times. So I take your point, sir, but this is something we can look at, and I'm sure some of my people in the hospital are listening to this program and would be documenting your concern. But thank you very much for that. I really appreciate it.
2: And can we take one more call, Stanley?
0: Let's
2: see if we can take one more call. Good morning, caller. You are live on the air. This is what makes me mad.
6: Hi, good morning.
2: Good morning.
6: Just saying, very informative discourse. And Dr. Greaves,
1: I
6: find it takes very long at times for one to get a medical report, which is very important in certain situations. You're trying to get your invalidity benefit or some other purpose, and it takes sometimes over 3 months or six months.
1: Yes.
6: So can we look into that to see how we can make the time shorter, speak to the doctors and see what can be done?
1: Absolutely. It is one of the areas that I think we need to look at. I really thank you for that point. I'm regrettably, Stanley and I didn't have a chance to go into those things like your medical report and your death certificate. It takes 3 weeks. It should take 3 weeks for a medical report. But sometimes the vagaries of the situation or certain challenges present themselves. Sometimes doctors are very busy and you have to be at them to write up the medical, and we understand because there are certain things going on. It really should take 3 weeks because it has to go through a system.
0: I'm sorry, doctor.
1: A medical report?
0: No, I don't accept that.
1: Yes.
0: Particularly with AI. No, even when you hear accident.
1: We don't have AI now. We have not digitized.
0: Let me explain, Sandy. Yeah.
1: Everything right now, most things right now, is paper based.
0: Yeah, but it can start. And electronically.
1: So we are looking at that now. That's what I'm saying.
0: Yeah, but
1: so these systems have to change.
0: To me, it's not acceptable for somebody to tell me it takes you 3 weeks to get a report.
1: On average, it takes 3 weeks.
0: It shouldn't.
1: That's what I've
0: it
1: been
0: shouldn't.
1: Advising.
0: It really shouldn't.
1: It shouldn't?
0: Yeah, it's because people are caught up with that old way of thinking.
1: Right. That's why we are looking at it now.
0: Yeah, it shouldn't.
1: But part of the process is that there's too much paperwork to be done. Right? Too much paper. The first time I came to MHMC, one of the first things I said to staff and everybody is that we have to digitize and get rid of all this paperwork because the paper is expensive.
0: But very quickly, what model are you looking at? If you're trying to shift the institutions under your care to a different level, is there a model that you've seen elsewhere that you think, well, there are lots of things I could adopt from?
1: There are a lot of models all over the place. Even in Grenada, where I was, there were certain shifts that were taking place. And of course, we have people like our Director of Finance and Budget and our Director of Administration and others who are really looking at that, along with our Manager of IT. All of us have to be involved. So we have what you call a steering committee that will incorporate all of those things. So I take that point, and I take your point as well about shortening the time.
0: Yeah.
1: But we are, it's a work in progress. It will not happen overnight because training has to be done too. You talk about AI and so on. Training has to be done. Even some people in the upper echelons of our organization have a little pairwise in terms of the digitization, right? So we have to be very careful, and we have to engage some management. What you call it again? Give me the phrase. Change management techniques to assist as well, because you don't want to just go past people and so on. It has to be a nurturing
0: and
1: understanding,
0: and
1: you bring them along and buy-in as well.
0: Yes, for sure. Dr. Greaves, we could have gone on, and I'm sure, the listening public would have wanted to hear a lot more from you. Maybe you probably have to come.
1: Of course.
0: Some of the points.
2: Permit me, gentlemen, there were a couple of messages. I just want to read them out as we wrap things up, right? Okay, we have a message that says, good morning to you all. I think they could have had a machine where the person coming in can put in their information when they enter the hospital, and it will take a little less time for the nurse to spend a little less time for the nurse to spend with people. That can help the nurse to know which person to call in first or last, because they still have to document your information and also put it in their computer. I want to know, the person continues, I want to know if someone gets hurt because of the wrong care of someone at the hospital, that you should get compensation, because I got hurt and I got nothing. And continues to say, another thing, you pay for a test and they don't give you a copy.

0: stakeholder approach where people would sit and look at what would have transpired to have led to that situation. And of course, you have to do an RCA, what you call a root cause analysis. And it's always an educable moment. It's not a situation where we condemn staff or we condemn people or we point fingers. It's an educable or teachable moment so that we know the next time around, this is how we have to handle it. So it's not a punitive process. And secondly, if we talk, I think you spoke about the machine. And again, yes. I think that's a brilliant idea. But again, it's part of the digitization thing that we will be looking at and trying to introduce. And I just want people to know that a lot of us may not be savvy to walk into the hospital and be able to use the
1: machine. But that's where the ambassador would come.
0: That's where the patient ambassadors would come. Because, for example, in Grenada, there's a new phenomenon. When I went to Grenada a few months ago, I walk into a certain bank. I'm not going to mention the bank's name. It's not good to do that. And I don't want to be engaging in any ambush advertising or marketing. So basically, I walk into that bank, and I was amazed to see that there was the machine there. I put in my name, I put in my card number, my different details, and it directed me to the teller I needed to go to. And there was a numbering system. But guess what? There were ambassadors there. For those who could not, who were not digital in terms of orientation, there were ambassadors there showing you what to do, helping you with what to do. And hopefully, after a few weeks and so on, you would probably be able to get a hang of it, helping senior citizens. But it worked so smoothly. Nobody was standing in that particular bank. There were seats.
1: Whoa.
0: So they have de-emphasized the long lines.
1: Yes. Yes.
0: They have digitized, and now you're sitting comfortably waiting to be treated. Yeah. Oh, not treated, sorry, I still hospital in my head, waiting to be attended to.
1: Yes, so we're really out of time, and Dr. Greaves, let me first thank you very much, for making
0: it's
1: your time
0: pleasure.
1: And your expertise available, and to us and to our listening public. I think there was a lot.
0: Yeah, thank you.
1: And,
0: thank
1: you know, you that.
0: But thank you for the opportunity, and I would like to come back anytime.
1: I would like to.
0: What we can do is now take maybe specific subject matter and take a deeper dive in the specific subject
1: The long and short of it, to me, is until we solve the funding issue, I mean, of course, we can tweak here and there, but there's not much fundamentally that we would be able to do if, you know, you don't have your that budgetary. And
0: it's two resources, the financial and the human, but people must also pay. Can you imagine if I $20.5 million tomorrow? Yeah, the magic that could be
1: exactly
0: spent? Because the government is playing a very big part, a very good part in terms of what we need to do. I mean, I don't want to enumerate it, but
1: how can people be encouraged, helped to pay? And maybe sometimes you say you owe 500.
0: So give us at least 50.
1: How much can you
0: so
1: give us
0: now? So put down a deposit.
1: Yeah. Yes.
0: Put down a deposit.
1: Maybe that helps.
0: And more that we are doing that now.
1: Okay.
0: Put $50 down.
1: Yeah.
0: And we will pay over time.
1: Yeah.
0: But what people will tell you is that they're not paying. Period. We have people who have used the ICU who owe us over $100,000.
1: Yeah.
0: And would always tell us, well, we can't pay now. We will do this. And when you call them, I call sometimes. Sometimes they curse you.
1: Yeah.
0: Sometimes they don't take you on, and sometimes they change their number so you can't access them anymore.
1: And maybe that same person.
0: So we're looking at SMI, SMS.
1: Car, they drive.
0: Yeah. So you can't send letters because now I think it's inefficient to send letters to the post office. People don't go and collect. Well, we're looking at SMS, what you call that thing, the messaging.
1: Yes, yes.
0: You know, like Flo and these people do, they would do the messaging. So everybody, almost everybody has a cell phone, and the cell phones are smart these days.
1: Yeah.
0: And if we can use that kind of messaging, we get the numbers and we knew that WhatsApp messaging and the SMS, what they call it, SMS is the correct term?
1: Yeah, yeah.
0: Messaging and so on, that would also help. So we're trying to explore all of these, have dedicated staff to call people and say, maybe you're forgotten, but you owe us $5,000, there's a $5,000 bill, and would like you to put a deposit. No pressure, because remember, you put in a deposit and we are not giving you the pain or the pressure of having to pay interest.
1: Exactly. Yes. On that note, Dr. Graves,
0: you
1: say farewell and thanks again.
0: Thank you very much.
1: And Vanetta, just enough time to wrap up the program and say thank you to all of our listeners and, of course, those who engaged us on the various platforms.
2: Absolutely.
1: And the few who called as well.
2: Mm-hmm.
1: And the thousands who listened.
2: Yeah.
1: So Merci
2: beaucoup.
1: And bye-bye. That's it for the week. Okay.
2: Yeah, so bye. Stanley, and of course, Dr. Greaves, pleasure having you here.
0: Thank you so much.
2: And yeah.

0: Sammy, enjoy the rest of your Thursday.
1: I'll try.
0: All right.
1: And I'll try to have a bumper weekend.
0: Mm-hmm.
1: Ah.
0: And you will tell me later.
1: Yeah.
0: Mm-hmm. All right, then. Okay, goodbye, everybody.

this has been What Makes Me Mad for today, Thursday, the 24th of September, 2026, with Mr. Stanley Lucien and yours truly, Ms. V. Brought to you by La Clinique du Corps. It's our final show for the week. You can catch us on Monday morning, God willing, same time, for another edition of What Makes Me Mad. It is now 13 minutes after the hour of 11 a.m. in St. Lucia and the Eastern Caribbean. And it is time for me to take my leave. Had a lot of fun with you on The Breakfast Club this morning from 6:30 a.m. for Thankful Thursdays. I'm making with a DJ Mindtech, the musical pilot. He'll be bringing you through the perfect mix from now until 3 p.m. today. And from 3 p.m. we do have the man himself, Dr. Beats, coming in for On The Beat. At 11:45 a.m., I will be bringing you the News 45 Major. 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I will also be back with you, God willing, tomorrow morning, 6:30 a.m., for the Friday edition of The Breakfast Club, Fantastic Friday, where we begin our strong beginning. Oh, what some people call the weekend. And in the meantime, in between time, my name is Vanetta, also known as Ms. V. Wishing you a blessed and excellent Thursday. Be kind to one another. Be safe on the outside. Please be careful on the island's roads. This is Ms. V signing out.

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1: 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Yes, that's HTSONLINE, one word. 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

0: Hello, I'm Stanley Lucien. Welcome to the HTSE poll. It's your opportunity to weigh in on the most pressing issues of the day. El Nino is strengthening with very strong intensity expected before peaking late 2026 and persisting into February 2027. The Ministry of Health warns that
1: virtual DJ
0: can affect health, water supplies, schools, and workplaces. Early symptoms include headache, dizziness, nausea, muscle cramps, and fainting. Heat stroke is a medical emergency. Officials advise drinking water frequently, avoiding strenuous outdoor activity between 10 a.m. and 3 p.m., seeking shade, wearing light clothing, and the use of sun protection. Extra care is urged for children, older persons, pregnant women, persons with chronic conditions, and outdoor workers. Schools and employers are asked to provide water, rest breaks, and cooler scheduling. So we ask, are you taking extra precautions during this heat advisory? Remember, our ePoll team is always on the go to get your responses as well. Watch the HTS News Force from 7 p.m. for the results and the new discussion.
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3: Hey, so you don't know P we begin up mind tech. You bad. You mad. Hey, drop the tune.

Yes, indeed, I'm right at your service. On this beautiful and vibrant Thursday today. Can I just say good morning to you and thank you for locking it into Radio 100 Helena FM. We call it the midday mix, the perfect mix. The musical pilot, of course, taking on mine of yours on a musical journey till the hour 3 p.m. On this a thankful and also vibrant Thursday, the 24th day in the month of September 2026. I would normally say the eve of the weekend or strong beginning. It's no matter where you locked in, whether near or far. Well, I do thank you for making us your choice, your form of company, and not forgetting your form of entertainment. On this a bright and beautiful Thursday today. Yes, indeed. Of course, before I proceed, I'd like to say a special good morning to our very own Vanetta Miss V. And of course, thank her for the serving of the Breakfast Club for today, Thursday. Also wishing all the best for the remainder of our day today. And hope you all enjoyed the serving of the Breakfast Club for today. Now she gets set for the fade towards the morning, because she brings live the 11:45 News Major. 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But the pilot is in the building. They know it's now time for that takeoff. So if you've been checked in from since morning or you're just checking in, you're welcome aboard, just on time. Make yourself comfortable. Sit back, relax. Fasten those seatbelts. Let's enjoy the flight, let's enjoy the vibes for today as we depart. As we've locked in over on the JOB, wishing you all the best for your Thursday today. Bless, safe and productive Thursday. Make it vibrant. And of course, good morning to our management and staff. For the various business houses locked in, whether it's public or private. Again, safe and productive day. All our regular and loyal listeners locked in. Happy Thursday. It's now 11:30. Moving on. Hey, keep it locked in. And of course, all our motorists on the outside, you do have a safe drive to your destination. And if you're also listening from the comfort of your home today, hey, thank you for making us part of your day. Blessings to one and all again. And of course, do continue keeping it locked in. Hey, the WhatsApp family, WhatsApp platform, likewise. Bless up in a Thursday. Much love.

Yeah, so as we take flight and we cruise along on this beautiful Thursday today, vibrant Thursday. 8:22 minutes now, moving up to the hour. Take this one from the man, Ninja Dan. Too sweet. Some groovy soca music for you on this Thursday. Having a groove for your day today. Blessed and vibrant Thursday.

Yes, so as the vibes continues and it's switching up on you, it's a beautiful Thursday. Get the perfect mix, the midday mix. Baby calling me ladies, man. Of course, Radio 100 Helena FM. Take this one from the musical group Western, featuring Fireboy. Back and forth, up and down, up and down. This one is called Be My Guest. And of course, to all our listeners on the outside, they do continue keeping it locked in. However, coming up next, we got the 11:45 News Major for today, Thursday. And again, that's going to be live on HTS Television, Radio 100 Helena FM. 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
1: In the headlines, Prime Minister Philip JPM meets EU officials in New York to defend the CIP. 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And electricity bills rise as a surge in global oil prices drives up surcharges. 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

0: celebrating 25 years strong. 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
1: A very warm welcome to News 45 Major for Thursday, September 24th, 2026. 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With details of the news, I am Vanessa Phillip. Thanks for joining us. Prime Minister Philippe J. Pierre joined regional leaders in New York Wednesday morning for high-level talks on citizenship by investment. The meeting took place at the EU mission to the United Nations. Prime Minister Pierre and Antigua and Barbuda's leader, Gaston Brown, met with European Commissioner Magnus Brunner. Eastern Caribbean Central Bank Governor Timothy Antoine and OECS Director General Dr. Didikus Jules were also at the table. Discussions focus on the future of investment migration. The European Commission wants Eastern Caribbean nations to phase out their programs by June 2028. Regional leaders stressed that these initiatives supply crucial funds for economic development. They called for continued dialogue to balance European security concerns with the Caribbean's economic needs. Taiwan and St. Lucia have renewed their partnership to help local wood sculptors turn traditional carving skills into commercial products. The initiative aims to push island artistry beyond small workshops into expanded retail markets.
2: 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Sai expressed his pleasure in returning to St. Lucia to reconnect with participants and build upon the skills developed during the first workshop.
3: It's wonderful and it's a dream to be back since the air price, the price to get from Asia to here is really high. So thanks for our government and for CDF, and then my dream could come true again.
4: And I'm excited to be guiding this
3: I'm extremely excited because some of our participants 2 years ago have kept contact with me on Instagram or on social media. So it's nice to see them face to face again.
2: The initiative, themed From Workshop to World Shops, expanded on the 2024 program with a focus on cultural exchange, skills development, and creating opportunities for participants to take their craft to an international audience.
3: From workshop to world shop is a very important step, because that not only means we made something for us, for our own habit, but it means that we can provide something to the world.
2: The advanced training goes beyond sculpting, covering finishing, preservation, marketing, business registration, intellectual property licensing, and export readiness, with a strong emphasis on turning craftsmanship into viable commercial products.
3: Following the 12 days in this class, we'll be providing some lessons about wood finishing and marketing, so our talented artists could push their works to the workshop.
2: The Department of Forestry is also contributing expertise on local wood species cultivation and conservation, as well as the legal requirements governing the sustainable use of St. Lucia's forest resources. Solish Alfred, HTS News Force.
1: This is the News 45 Major. When we return, the Iran war sparks a rise in electricity costs in St. Lucia. 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
1: Welcome back. St. Lucia Electricity Services Limited has raised its September fuel surcharge to a year-high 35.6 cents per kilowatt hour. The sharp rate increase follows an August spike in global oil prices, which averaged US$91 a barrel amid international market supply disruptions.
6: Electricity bills across St. Lucia are set to jump this month as the island's sole power provider is impacted by the growing strain of global energy prices due to the U.S.-Iran war in the Middle East. Lucilec confirmed Wednesday that the September fuel surcharge cost adjustment stands at 35.6 cents per kilowatt hour. This marks the single highest surcharge recorded by the utility company so far in 2026. The sudden spike stems directly from August fuel purchases, when international crude climbed to nearly $91 per barrel. Ongoing geopolitical tensions and energy supply chain instability drove oil roughly $7 higher than July averages. The power company acknowledged that the rate hike creates immediate financial challenges for both local residents and regional businesses. Managing Director Gilroy Pulte stressed that strategic fuel hedging helped cushion the blow, capping fuel costs at $14.87 per gallon instead of $15.16. Despite 45% of supply being hedged through October, rapid global market movements outstripped those financial protections. The utility clarified that the surcharge mechanism covers direct generation costs and generates zero profit for Lucilec. Consumers are being warned to prepare for sustained rate pressures, with a further increase anticipated on October statements. Joachim DePlacy, HTS Newsforce.
1: Young entrepreneurs in Fort-Asson are addressing severe seasonal crop waste across the St. Lucian countryside. The Babano-based team is developing strategies to rescue surplus harvests like mangoes and breadfruit during peak yields.
7: HB Harvest is a startup that processes and packages breadfruit for the local and international markets. The chief executive officer and founder of the company, Herland Peter, was a recent guest on What Makes Me Mad. He provided some insight into his firm's operations.
8: We are an agro-processing company and we focus specifically on freeze-dried products. In short, freeze-drying is just a preservation method of moving moisture from the food. So we have three products. Our flagship product is called freeze-dried breadfruit slices. So it's basically breadfruit you can rehydrate. So it lasts 14 months and there's no refrigeration or freezing needed. Sliced and all the hard work is already done for you.
7: Following months of development, the first of the firm's three products was placed on the local supermarket shelf. Peter says the response has been encouraging.
8: So far, it's been positive. The product was officially released August 31st, so it's been on Massey Gourmet shelves from then to now. And we've been able to engage with a few customers so far. And we had a tasting, sampling, and demonstration session last week, Saturday, at Massey Gourmet, and that has been positive. So feedback has been positive.
7: We asked the founder and chief executive officer of the fledgling firm about his primary target market.
8: Right now, we're positioning the product for young professionals, ideally between the 25 to 35 age range. These are our first segment, essentially,
7: okay.
8: And persons who love to cook. So, yeah. And that would capture the same age range that I mentioned, all up to 65.
7: Yeah.
8: So we don't necessarily discriminate against any age range or segment, yeah, but our core segment, to be fair, persons who are on the go.
7: But I could see the seniors
8: busy.
7: Exactly. Interested in that because you don't want to. You take the heavy breadfruit, cut it, and everything.
8: Exactly.
7: So you have this. You know, you just open it up. You put it in the pan,
8: and that's it.
7: And that does the trick. The firm has its sights set on the export market as well, focusing on areas with a high concentration of Caribbean nationals in the metropolitan countries.
8: I would always communicate that you can travel with this product. So if you want to give auntie, nene, and cousin, whoever, a taste of St. Lucia and a taste of breadfruit without having the actual fruit in your luggage, just get them this.
7: But can you eat it as it is? You open up the package. Can you?
8: So when you open the product, it will be perfect for curry, stews, soups, and broths.
7: Okay.
8: So all you do, similarly to, like, let's say you have potatoes and you add it in a solution context, the bouillon, like 20 minutes prior to the bouillon being completed, you do the same for this product. It's already peeled, sliced, cored for you. You just open, add it in your soup, etc.
7: Okay.
8: You mix, add your lid, and that's it. You wait for 20 minutes, simmer, that's it.
7: Oh, but it's not a sort of snack that you can just dip into some sauce and
8: You can do that too. However, ideally, we position it more as a cooking ingredient.
7: Okay.
8: So if, let's say, you have a nice curry sort of stew, you just add this air, you add the product, allow it to rehydrate for 20 minutes, and voila, you have breadfruit.
7: Okay.
8: And you get this rich, sort of vibrant yellow color, similarly to what we know in St. Lucia.
7: HP Harvest is working on placing two other products on the market. The company is solidifying its relationship with local farmers to ensure a regular supply of its products as it aims to become a household brand in St. Lucia and among Caribbean nationals resident overseas. Stanley Lucien for the HTS News Force.
1: This has been News 45 Major for today, Thursday, the 24th of September, 2026. Now a recap of the headlines. Prime Minister Philip J.Pierre meets EU officials in New York to defend the CIP. Taiwan and St. Lucia join forces to turn local wood carvings into commercial products. And electricity bills rise as a surge in global oil prices drives up surcharges.

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From all of us here, I am Vanetta Phillip, wishing you a safe and productive day. 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

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It's now 3 minutes after the hour of 12 in St. Lucia and the rest of the Eastern Caribbean. We're now due for a commercial break. More music after these messages. Keep it locked in.

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It is now 11 minutes after the hour of 12 in St. Lucia and the rest of the Eastern Caribbean. And as we cruise into our lunchtime segment for today, Thursday, Blessed and Vibrant Thursday, it's a midday mix, perfect mix. Hope that you're enjoying your Thursday so far. Hope that I'm adding to the enjoyment as well. I'm going to find that mood for you. And of course, if it's your lunchtime, you do enjoy your lunchtime. And of course, make sure that you're having a healthy treat as well. Whatever it is, blessings you on the outside. Enjoy your lunch. And of course, don't forget at 12:30 we got the 12 noon weather report for today. And that's brought to you by the St. Lucia Met office, right in Radio 100 Helen FM. Hey, once again, shout out to all our loyal and regular loyal listeners. My apologies. It's to all our regular and loyal listeners on a daily basis. And of course, our WhatsApp family, the WhatsApp platform. My brother, the man, Mitchell, is locked in. It'll be Thursday today. Blessings to the family. Hey, Tasa. What about Satu over at Satu's Design? I'll be Thursday today as well. Beverly over at Sam's.

Van, also Miss Audrey over near CDC Apartments, Matt Ed Chalmine, Andre, wishing you all a blessed and vibrant Thursday today. Folks downtown Castries, likewise, all the best. A Block X Massive, Man 404, Justin Family. Also, Mom 404, happy Thursday today. The ladies, Sandra, Joanne, and Rosie. Wishing you all a blessed and thankful Thursday as well. Guys over at the Dax, always locked in. Man like Kello, my general lodge up same way. Guys over at Cool Runnings Barbershop, blessings on a Thursday as well. Hey, not forgetting our minibus drivers. Guys over on the Mount Bus Stand. Take a man like Yellow, City Bus. Yo, Shane, what about Ross? You see Sierra Bus drivers as well. Man like Lane, Redemption. Him and large of the entire crew. Our gross labor drivers. Babu No. What about Leclerc? And of course, good afternoon to teacher Gino Van Leclerc as well. Happy Thursday today.

And if you'd like us to be connected on the WhatsApp platform, add us to your contact list. 1-758-726-6798. It's that simple. Send your request, shout outs, move the greetings. Whatever it

Hey, are you a sugar mommy? Think of all the sugar mommies on the outside. Happy Thursday. Oh, yeah.

when it's now at 12:30 in St. Lucia and the rest of the Eastern Caribbean. This is where we take a break to bring you the 12 noon weather report for today, Thursday. Once again, that's brought to you by the St. Lucia Met Office. Again, right here on Radio 100 Helen FM. Hey, more music, more vibes coming your way. It's a vibrant Thursday afternoon. Perfect mix. Keep it locked in.

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Yes, that's HTSONLINE, one word. 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

So it's now 28 minutes moving up to the hour of 1 in St. Lucia and the rest of the Eastern Caribbean. It's now time for the 12 noon weather report for today, Thursday, the 24th of September 2026. And the 12 noon weather report is brought to you by the Central Met Office and your forecast for today, Vigil Saltibus.

says the current weather at Uranora Airport is partly cloudy, and also the current weather at George F.L. Charles Airport is also partly cloudy. Current temperature at Uranora Airport is at 32 degrees Celsius or 90 degrees Fahrenheit. Last night's minimum temperature at Uranora Airport was at 28 degrees Celsius or 82 degrees Fahrenheit. The winds at Uranora Airport is blowing from the east at 17 miles per hour or 28 kilometers per hour. Also, relative humidity at Uranora Airport is at 70%. Rainfall in the 24-hour period that ended at 8 a.m. today, with a total rainfall being recorded at Uranora Airport, total of 3 millimeters of rain, and at George F.L. Charles Airport is traced. Total rainfall for the month of September so far been recorded at Uranora Airport, total of 73.8 millimeters of rain, and at George F.L. Charles Airport, total of 65.8 millimeters of rain. Sunset today at 5:58 p.m. and sunrise tomorrow at 5:53 a.m. Once again, the sunset today at 2 minutes to the hour of 6 and sunrise tomorrow morning at 7 minutes to the hour of 6. The forecast for St. Lucia valid for the next 24 hours. Winds will be blowing from the east near 17 miles per hour or 28 kilometers per hour. Also, the weather going to be partly cloudy and warm, occasionally becoming cloudy with a few brief showers. Once again, the weather going to be partly cloudy and warm, occasionally becoming cloudy with a few brief showers. Marine forecast for seas in a 25-mile or 40-kilometer radius from St. Lucia, with the tides or cast trees harbor being high at 2:27 p.m. It will be low again at 8:01 p.m. Once again, the tides or cast trees harbor will be high at 2:27 p.m. and will be low again at 8:01 p.m. Also, the forecast for the tides for Viewfort Bay is going to be high at 3:34 p.m. and will be low again at 9:28 p.m. Once again, the tides for Viewfort Bay will be high at 3:34 p.m. and will be low again at 9:28 p.m. Also, sea is going to be slight to moderate with waves 3 to 5 feet or 0.9 to 1.5 meters. Once again, the sea is going to be slight to moderate with waves 3 to 5 feet or 0.9 to 1.5 meters. The forecast for the Lesser Antilles is going to be fair skies, becoming cloudy at times with a few showers. Once again, the forecast for the Lesser Antilles is going to be fair skies, becoming cloudy at times with a few showers. Finally, with the tropical weather outlook, it says that the Atlantic high pressure system will maintain light to moderate easterly winds along with generally stable and warm conditions across the Lesser Antilles during the forecast period. Also, a tropical wave located over the central tropical Atlantic is moving westward near 12 miles per hour or 19 kilometers per hour. And also over the far eastern tropical Atlantic, a tropical wave linked with a low pressure area a few hundred miles south-southeast of the Cabo Verde Islands. The system is traveling northwest and north and could briefly develop into a tropical depression late today or Friday.

And this has been your 12 noon weather report for today, Thursday, the 24th of September 2026, right here on Radio 100 Helen FM. Once again, the 12 noon weather report is brought to you by the Sunshine Met Office and your forecast for today, Vigil Saltibus. It's now 22 minutes moving up to the hour of 1 in St. Lucia and the rest of the Eastern Caribbean. We now do for a commercial break. 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

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Yes, that's HTSONLINE, one word. 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

It's as the time goes by and the day progresses. It's now 1 p.m. in St. Lucia and the rest of the Eastern Caribbean. Take this one from Crystal Waters, Gypsy Woman. Hope you all enjoyed the lunchtime segment for today. And of course, the delicious healthy treat. Hope you also enjoyed your lunch. Get back into that productive mood to enjoy the remainder of your Thursday today.

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With now 19 minutes after the hour of one, as you cruise along. Hope that you're having an excellent Thursday so far, the eve of the weekend.

time. I'm probably just making preparations. In the afternoon time. I do enjoy your shift today. Safe and productive one. And of course, guidance along your way. But for those, Fabina, and I've heard from since morning. Is anticipating that knockout time. They just put in that work. The time will arrive. The more you look at the clock, the slower the time goes by. They just put in that work. And of course, enjoy the remainder of your Thursday today. Don't let nothing or no one spoil you or stress you out today. Remember, every day may not be good, but we've got something good about each and every day. We've got life. So be thankful, be grateful. We made it to Thursday today.

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2: Hello, I'm Stanley Lucien. Welcome to the HTS e-poll. It's your opportunity to weigh in on the most pressing issues of the day. El Nino is strengthening with very strong intensity expected before peaking late 2026 and persisting into February 2027. The Ministry of Health warns that persistent heat and humidity can affect health, water supplies, schools, and workplaces. Early symptoms include headache, dizziness, nausea, muscle cramps, and fainting. Heat stroke is a medical emergency. Officials advise drinking water frequently, avoiding strenuous outdoor activity between 10 a.m. and 3 p.m., seeking shade, wearing light clothing, and the use of sun protection. Extra care is urged for children, older persons, pregnant women, persons with chronic conditions, and outdoor workers. Schools and employers are asked to provide water, rest breaks, and cooler scheduling. So we ask, are you taking extra precautions during this heat advisory? Remember, our e-poll team is always on the go to get your responses as well. Watch the HTS News Force from 7 p.m. for the results and the new discussion. For the results and the new discussion.

This as the vibes continues on this vibrant Thursday afternoon. Just about 18 minutes moving up to the hour of 2. They can be locked in to enjoy the remainder of your Thursday as we slowly get to our destination. And that's all the vibes together, you know. Tell a friend to tell a friend, lock it in.

As we slowly make our way to our destination on this vibrant Thursday afternoon, it's now 2 p.m. in St. Lucia and the rest of the Eastern Caribbean. The vibes continues. But of course, do continue keeping it locked in. Need the mix, perfect mix. Musical Pala DJ Mindset. Locking it down till the hour 3 p.m. Nah, man. But never. But of course, Musical

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1: Hello, I'm Stanley Lucien. Welcome to the HTS E-Poll. It's your opportunity to weigh in on the most pressing issues of the day. El Nino is strengthening with very strong intensity expected before peaking late 2026 and persisting into February 2027. The Ministry of Health warns that persistent heat and humidity can affect health, water supplies, schools, and workplaces. Early symptoms include headache, dizziness, nausea, muscle cramps, and fainting. Heat stroke is a medical emergency. Officials advise drinking water frequently, avoiding strenuous outdoor activity between 10 a.m. and 3 p.m., seeking shade, wearing light clothing, and the use of sun protection. Extra care is urged for children, older persons, pregnant women, persons with chronic conditions, and outdoor workers. Schools and employers are asked to provide water, rest breaks, and cooler scheduling. So we ask, are you taking extra precautions during this heat advisory? Remember, our E-Poll team is always on the go to get your responses as well. Watch the HTS News Force from 7 p.m. for the results and the new discussion. For the results and the new discussion.

Yeah, so they said this is where we gotta cool it down on this Thursday afternoon. Bright and vibrant Thursdays. Radio 100 Helen FM. They locked into the perfect mix, the midday mix. And the musical pilot DJ Mantic, of course. Taking that mind of yours on a musical journey. However, we have arrived at our destination. And this is where I gotta make my exit. But it's been a pleasure entertaining you on the outside. Hope you guys all enjoyed the segment for today. Much love and appreciation no matter where you've been locked in, whether near or far. Once again, thank you for making us your choice, your form of company. Not forgetting that form of entertainment. However, as I make my exit, making way for the man of Dr. Deet. And of course, he's going to be taking you through on the beat till the hour of 7 p.m. So more music, more vibes on your Thursday afternoon, and more reasons for keeping it locked in. Hope you enjoy the remainder of your day today. Safe, blessed, productive, and vibrant Thursday. However, join me tomorrow, goes within Friday edition. Fantastic Fridays. From 11 a.m. Hey, DJ Manning's out of the building. Keep it locked in. I'm out.

0: don't know, say it's Freezy representing for DJ Mind Tech. Top DJ in asset, DC. I can say you body.
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4: Hello, I'm Stanley Lucien. Welcome to the HTS e-poll. It's your opportunity to weigh in on the most pressing issues of the day. El Nino is strengthening with very strong intensity expected before peaking late 2026 and persisting into February 2027. The Ministry of Health warns that persistent heat and humidity can affect health, water supplies, schools, and workplaces. Early symptoms include headache, dizziness, nausea, muscle cramps, and fainting. Heat stroke is a medical emergency. Officials advise drinking water frequently, avoiding strenuous outdoor activity between 10 a.m. and 3 p.m., seeking shade, wearing light clothing, and the use of sun protection. Extra care is urged for children, older persons, pregnant women, persons with chronic conditions, and outdoor workers. Schools and employers are asked to provide water, rest breaks, and cooler scheduling. So we ask, are you taking extra precautions during this heat advisory? Remember, our e-poll team is always on the go to get your responses as well. Watch the HTS News Force from 7 p.m. for the results and the new discussion. For the results and the new discussion.
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Blessings coming your way. Big thank you goes out to MindTech Mid-Morning Action, a perfect music mix on another bright, sunshiny day. Thursday in this case. The name is Michael Dorf, to be the boy in your company until 7 o'clock. Coming up at 4 o'clock, we have our power mix for today. Of course, the weather report comes up a little later, and at 7 o'clock, we join the HTS News team for the HTS News Source. Folks on the JOB downtown Castries, good afternoon. How are you guys doing? Enjoying the heat? Yeah, right. Let's take time out to say a special good afternoon to minibus drivers. Getting set to take the folks home from school, from work, as the case may or may not be. Happy Thursday and blessed Thursday to you guys.

Today it's about turning gratitude into a habit. Turning gratitude into a habit. Here's what she recommends that you do. Here's what she recommends that you do. Write down three things you're thankful for every Thursday. Every Thursday, write down three things that you're thankful for. That's part one. Part two, send one message of appreciation to someone. Send one message of appreciation to someone. So first and foremost, write down three things that you're thankful for every Thursday. Then you send one message of appreciation to someone. Here's why. Gratitude grows when we practice it. Gratitude grows when we practice it. When we focus on our gratitude, the tide of disappointment goes out and the tide of love rushes in. So do it today. Write down three things that you're thankful for. Starting today, Thursday. Do it every Thursday. Or you can choose your own day if you wish. But be sure to send one message of appreciation to someone. And just take a look. Watch and see. The tide of disappointment goes out the door. And the tide of love rushes in. Thank you very much, AD. Much love to you. And we do appreciate your wise words every day. Or am I supposed to write that down and send it to you? Well, you got the message right. Happy Thursday afternoon to you, my dear.

O Father, watch in Zion. Hear our voice, O Jah, today in our prayer, and accept our thanksgiving. Father, we thank thee for all that you have done and for what you're doing now.

All right, so listen, we get excited for the Paul Mix coming up at the top of the hour. Let's take time to say a special good afternoon to the folks at Grand Revere. Folks in Grand Revere, Pierre Grand Revere, good afternoon to you. Folks of Wiltshire, good afternoon.

0: Hey, 4 o'clock workers, good afternoon at 3:59. Lift up your head and hold it up. Just about your special time of the day. Quick break, stand by. The Paul Mix is next. You know
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0: All right, so it'll be 1 minute after the hour 4. Up next, the Paul Mix brought to you by the kind compliments of Digicel.

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Hello, I'm Stanley Lucien. Welcome to the HGSE poll. It's your opportunity to weigh in on the most pressing issues of the day. El Nino is strengthening with very strong intensity expected before peaking late 2026 and persisting into February 2027. The Ministry of Health warns that persistent heat and humidity can affect health, water supplies, schools, and workplaces. Early symptoms include headache, dizziness, nausea, muscle cramps, and fainting. Heat stroke is a medical emergency. Officials advise drinking water frequently, avoiding strenuous outdoor activity between 10 a.m. and 3 p.m., seeking shade, wearing light clothing, and the use of sun protection. Extra care is urged for children, older persons, pregnant women, persons with chronic conditions, and outdoor workers. Schools and employers are asked to provide water, rest breaks, and cooler scheduling. So we ask, are you taking extra precautions during this heat advisory? Remember, our EPOL team is always on the go to get your responses as well. Watch the HGS News Force from 7 p.m. for the results and the new discussion. For the results and the new discussion.

Orlando, Florida, good afternoon. Gina, how you doing, my dear? Happy Thursday afternoon to you. My brethren, raw blessings every time. Folks in Miami, good afternoon. U.S. Virgin Islands, large up. Yes, I. Thanks for touching base, amigo. Raw is the only person that speaks Spanish to me here. ¿Qué pasa, amigo? Buenos días.

6 minutes now before the hour of five. We're home and bound on this Thursday afternoon. It's Radio 100 Hull FM. Michael, Dr. Peter Boy, and the company until 7 o'clock. Yes, hoping you had yourself a productive day today. And you're all set for a really nice, cool Thursday evening. Straight into the nighttime.

0: Ready for a quick break? The beat continues in a blink. 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

0: minutes, climbing up to 5 p.m., 1 minute now before the hour of 5. This is the original coffee, 2026, making the old sound new. Who remembers the original track, by the way?
1: They know I got it, they wanna grab it, they know send me a the body, so I'm a style, well, it no shabby.

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What would Luther Vandross say? Never too much. Madam Jackie, good afternoon. How are you doing, my dear? Thanks for touching base.

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1: Bundle up.
2: Hello, I'm Stanley Lucien. Welcome to the HTSE poll. It's your opportunity to weigh in on the most pressing issues of the day. El Nino is strengthening with very strong intensity expected before peaking late 2026 and persisting into February 2027. The Ministry of Health warns that persistent heat and humidity can affect health, water supplies, schools, and workplaces. Early symptoms include headache, dizziness, nausea, muscle cramps, and fainting. Heat stroke is a medical emergency. Officials advise drinking water frequently, avoiding strenuous outdoor activity between 10 a.m. and 3 p.m., seeking shade, wearing light clothing, and the use of sun protection. Extra care is urged for children, older persons, pregnant women, persons with chronic conditions, and outdoor workers. Schools and employers are asked to provide water, rest breaks, and cooler scheduling. So we ask, are you taking extra precautions during this heat advisory? Remember, our ePoll team is always on the go to get your responses as well. Watch the HTS News Force from 7 p.m. for the results and the new discussion. Are you sitting on your assets? Nah, not that. Do you have valuables laying around that you can convert into cash? Well, here's Bomaché to the rescue. Be it a motor vehicle, home appliance, machinery, real property, will connect you with potential buyers. Bomaché, three times a day, only on HTS. It's where deals are done. Stay connected.

Hey, brother, you take it easy, all right? Folks in Brooklyn, New York, bracing for a nor'easter this weekend. Stay safe. Hopefully you should stay indoors as well, right? Happy Thursday evening to the folks in Brooklyn, New York. We did promise you a couple of tracks on today, so here's another one.

And that's just in case. Just in case. 6:22, we're getting set for the weather report coming up in a couple of minutes' time. And of course, at 7 o'clock, we join the HTS News team for the HTS News Force.

The following is the 6 p.m. weather report for today, Thursday. The present weather at Huon Norris, partly cloudy. The present weather at George F. L. Charles, partly cloudy. Present temperature, 29 degrees Celsius, or 84 degrees Fahrenheit. Last night's minimum temperature, 32 degrees Celsius, or 90 degrees Fahrenheit. The wind at Huon Norris is blowing from the east at 18 miles per hour, or 30 kilometers per hour. The relative humidity is 75%. The sun will rise tomorrow morning at 5:53 and set tomorrow afternoon at 5:57. The forecast for St. Lucia valid for the next 24 hours. Winds will be blowing from the east near 17 miles per hour or 28 kilometers per hour. The weather, partly cloudy skies, occasionally becoming cloudy with a few brief showers. The marine forecast for season at 25 mile or 40 kilometer radius from St. Lucia. Tides for Cassius Harbour will be low at 8:01 p.m. That's 1 minute after 8 this evening. The next high tide will be at 2:36 a.m. For VFO Bay, low tide will be at 9:28 p.m. and the next high tide at 3:43 a.m. Seas slight to moderate with waves 3 to 5 feet or 0.9 to 1.5 meters. The forecast for the Lesser Antilles. Fair skies becoming cloudy at times with a few showers. And the tropical weather outlook. The Atlantic high pressure system will maintain light to moderate easterly winds along with generally stable and warm conditions across the Lesser Antilles during the forecast period. A tropical wave located over the central tropical Atlantic is moving westward near 12 miles per hour or 19 kilometers per hour. A short-lived tropical depression could form later today or Friday from an area of low pressure just off the west coast of Africa. Strong upper-level winds should end the chances of further development by the weekend. The system is expected to move northwestward to northward over the far eastern tropical Atlantic during the next couple of days. Obviously, the folks at the Met Office are keeping their eyes on that system just in case. As the latest from the folks at the Met Office, our forecast this evening, Lamell O'Shaughnessy.

That's a big one from Foreigner, bringing the tower to 646 as we get set to join the HTS News team for the HTS News Force. We've got a couple of tracks by special request on the way. Stick around. Here's Marvin Gaye.

I like it. Well, this is Vance here. Farewell to you for today. Catch you guys tomorrow right here on Radio 100 Helen FM. We are 3 minutes now before the hour of 7 o'clock. Standing by to join the HTS News team for the HTS News Force. Until tomorrow, you take care of yourself. Stay safe. My name is Michael Dr. B. Dubois.

0: Police continue investigations into St. Lucia's latest homicide, appealing to the public for information in the case. An overall drop in crime, but police record an uptick in certain offenses. And Minister Jeremiah Norbert offers personal support to a young victim who lost his leg in a tragic road collision. A very warm welcome to the HTS News Force. Thanks for joining us. I'm Solish Alfred. We say hello to our viewers on Facebook at HTS St. Lucia Online. Police are piecing together clues surrounding St. Lucia's latest homicide in Bexhill. Authorities are calling on anyone with information that could assist the case to come forward. Grief and disbelief hung over the Bexhill community on Thursday afternoon in the aftermath of a brazen mid-afternoon gun attack. Two allegedly masked gunmen opened fire, killing 28-year-old Cleus Sulal and leaving residents shaken.
1: The matter is under active investigation. I must commend the SSU, the crime scene unit, the CID, and other police units on the response time in responding to the incident.
0: Thursday's fatal shooting in Bexhill came just days after another deadly gun attack on September 19th under eerily similar circumstances. KC Daryl Gustav was reportedly shot multiple times after two masked men opened fire. The back-to-back incidents have left residents on edge, prompting calls for swift action to bring those responsible to justice.
1: I want to assure the public that all our resources, available resources, will be brought to bear in an attempt to solve this homicide. The age-old saying that the police cannot be everywhere at the same time, at all times, would certainly apply in that situation. Given the tactics that the perpetrators employed to commit the offense, it certainly illustrates and emphasizes that indeed the police certainly cannot be everywhere at the same time.
0: Wayne Chowry, Deputy Commissioner of Police responsible for crime management and citizen responsibility, states that the Major Crimes Unit has so far solved 22 of the 48 homicides recorded on the island this year. Chowry also addressed questions surrounding public confidence in the RSLPF, while stressing the importance of public cooperation and the proper use of the crime hotline.
1: Persons who may have witnessed crimes or circumstances where they believe a crime may have happened or will be happening can also use our hotline 555, and there is an app. And I would like to say that the hotline, in terms of receiving communication from persons, is very active.
0: Anyone with information regarding the incident is asked to contact the Criminal Investigations Unit at 456-3770 or 456-3817. Anonymous tips can also be submitted by dialing 555 for the crime hotline or through the RSLPF crime hotline application available on the Google Play Store. The investigation into the death of Tanisha Yard has moved to the Director of Public Prosecutions for legal advice on next steps. The 28-year-old mother was struck by a minibus following an altercation in Rodney Bay. Police Commissioner Vern Gard confirmed the update after reporters pressed him on the case during this week's police briefing.
2: Questions abound regarding a deadly incident on the Rodney Bay Strip back in August 2026, where an altercation ended with a young woman falling into the path of an oncoming minibus. The victim, identified as Tanisha Yard, died at the Owen King E Hospital days later. Initially, law enforcement confirmed that the probe centered on an altercation involving the woman, a man, and another woman moments before the victim fell into the path of the oncoming vehicle. Rosalie Police opened a dangerous harm investigation following the incident, with detectives focusing on the confrontation that preceded her fall. At the time, authorities did not confirm whether her death will prompt a change in the classification or scope of the probe. At the Royal St. Lucia Police Force press briefing on September 24th, reporters pushed the high command at Chesterfield for an update. The media posed a question to the head table, asking plainly whether the case had gone cold or whether anything concrete was actually moving.
3: Investigation to do the matter with Tanisha Yard, the 28-year-old who unfortunately lost her life as a result of coming into contact with an omnibus. At the time, we had received a release from the police saying that they would have been investigating that situation. At the time, they made note of an altercation, to use the language that was presented. I just want to know, where is that case? Is it dead in the water? What's an update with that?
2: Commissioner Vern Gard disclosed that the file has already gone to the island's prosecutorial office.
4: The file, for that matter, I was advised, was sent to the Director of Public Prosecution for his opinion on it, and I'm waiting for that opinion.
2: That leaves the next move with the Officer of the Director of Public Prosecutions, which will decide whether the case results in formal charges. Joachim De Plessy, HTS News Force.
0: St. Lucia is recording an overall drop in reported crime this year. Still, specific offenses continue trending in a concerning direction.
5: A statistical snapshot of crime was presented to members of the press on Thursday morning by the Royal St. Lucia Police Force. Delvin Mathre, superintendent in charge of the Central Intelligence Unit, as well as the Gangs, Narcotics, and Firearms Unit, provided an analysis covering the period from January 1st to September 23rd, 2026. During this time frame, the RSLPF recorded 10,061 total crimes, representing 474 fewer incidents compared to the corresponding period in 2025.
6: For the period, 321 burglaries were recorded, 131 robberies, 222 total drug offenses recorded, 172 firearm offenses, 85 stolen motor vehicles, 243 stealing from persons, and we recorded 136 sexual offenses over the period. We move on to the homicides perpetrated during the period. And a total of 48 homicides have been recorded this year so far, island-wide. And when compared to the same period, the analysis period in 2025, a total of 59 homicides would have been recorded.
5: Superintendent Mathurin noted that these figures reflect an 18% overall reduction in offenses. Turning to homicides, Mathre highlighted that firearms remained the primary factor. Of the 48 murders recorded during the period, 36 involved firearms.
6: Of that, stabbings, we recorded 9 stabbing incidents, and 4 incidents were caused by blunt force trauma. The RSLPF wishes to highlight that the consistent use of firearms to perpetrate homicides and the attempted murders underscores the ongoing issue of the proliferation of weapons through our borders. These illegal points of entries, and it also highlights for us the need for an urgent and more robust interagency collaboration when it deals with firearm suppression.
5: Mathare clarified that all 48 homicides have been classified as murders, with no deaths resulting from police-involved shootings. The data also reveals a stark gender disparity among victims, with males accounting for 94% of all homicide fatalities.
6: Of that, 5 incidents were recorded where females were the victims. Having looked at the data for those 5 females, 2 were gun related, 1 in a domestic violence related incident, and 1 in a gang related incident. The other, the individual succumbed to stab wounds, and 2 of the incidents where females were victims, you have the major crimes awaiting an inquest, and 1 of the incidents so far has not, the cause or the motives have not been identified.
5: Regarding illegal weapons, Mathare reported that 46 firearms were recovered during the period, 37 classified as lethal and 9 as less lethal. Law enforcement also seized 1,580 live rounds, 6 non-live rounds, and 40 firearm components and accessories.
6: Sexual offenses accounted for 136 cases during the reporting period and remains a high priority area and an area of significant concern for the RSLPF.
5: Meanwhile, sexual offences saw a rise over the corresponding period last year. Police registered 136 cases between January 1st and September 23rd, 2026, compared to 121 cases in 2025, a 12.4% increase.
0: Still to come, Jeremiah Norbert reaches out and unpaid medical bills hobbles OKEU.

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0: Welcome back. One government official is going one step further in helping a student in distress. A young man's life has been permanently altered following a severe road accident. Minister Jeremiah Norbert, who understands the challenges of losing a limb firsthand, has offered him a deeply personal message of support.
1: In a heartfelt address shared on social media,

0: Prime Minister with responsibility for persons with disabilities, Jeremiah Norbert, expressed profound concern following a grave accident that left three young people hospitalized, including a male secondary school student who lost his leg.
1: I saw the social media postings and I was made aware of the tragic accident in the north of the island involving the young children. And I was later informed that the accident had resulted in a young man, 15-year-old young man, losing his limb, his right leg. This really took me back to my own situation in 2021, and it really caused me to reflect on life. And to be honest with you, from the day that I found out, I really was looking forward to getting back to St. Lucia. I really wanted to visit the young man, speak to his family. I got a number for the family, for his father, but I figured, no, I really wanted to speak to him in person. So I didn't reach out via telephone. I waited until I got there. So I came in yesterday evening, and as soon as I landed, my driver picked me up, and we drove straight to the OKEU hospital. And lo and behold, I'm walking into the hospital, into the pediatric ward, and emotions consuming me because I really don't know what to expect when I get into the room.
0: Minister Norbert, who lost his own leg in a motorcycle accident in 2021, shared that the tragedy took on an even deeper personal resonance when he met the young boy's father.
1: I could have seen his facial expression, consumed with emotion. He was worried. He looked like he was hurting, confused, uncertain, not sure what to expect, not sure how the process will go, not sure what's going to happen. And here I am trying to reassure him that everything is going to be okay, and trying to comfort him, and also telling him about my own experience, what the journey was like for me, and trying to encourage him to be strong, at least for his son's sake. But I understand how difficult it is for him. So I walked into the room and I met the young man. I also met the young lady who was involved in the accident. The young lady appeared to be in high spirits, but the young man was in quite a bit of pain.
0: For Norbert, the meeting stirred painful memories of his own trauma as he reflected on the overwhelming uncertainty that follows such a life-altering experience.
1: And whilst I looked at him on the bed, the only thing I could have think of at the time was me being on the bed in Martinique and how I felt, the trauma, the psychological trauma, the emotional stress, the pain that I felt whilst I was there. And albeit I was much older than the young man, and my life experience would have already taught me how to deal with a certain level of trauma. And I'm thinking, boy, this young man has to go through so much. I attempted to have a conversation with him, but not long because he was in pain. But we had a short conversation, and I assured him that I was going to do whatever I could to support him in that journey because I knew firsthand what it is like to go through that. I also explained to his mother and father, who were there, who were very happy that I would have come in. And again, I did not go there for any paparazzi. I didn't go there for any picture. I don't even know whether or not I had my phone in my hand. Because I remember, all I remember is I wanted to meet the young man and his family and just to encourage them.
0: As he left the hospital, Norbert stated that his thoughts remained with the boy and his family, reflecting on the arduous road to recovery ahead of them.
1: But I thought it was important that I spoke about my own experience and how I could have used my experience to really go there and to provide some comfort to the family. So much so, I even actually, because the mother was worried about whether or not how does a prosthetic work, whether I'd be able to walk, and she could not even believe that I was wearing a prosthetic. So I literally took off my prosthetic whilst I was in the hospital, so she could have seen how easy it was to put in, put on, put off, and to tell her that in due time, her son too will be able to have his prosthetic and he'll be able to continue a long life's road and a long life's journey. So I just want to encourage everyone to continue to pray for the family, continue to remember them.
0: Minister Norbert hopes his personal journey can serve as a source of strength and hope for the young man and his family as they adjust to their new reality. Pointing to the unity that often emerges from tragedy, he is calling on the wider community to offer steadfast support to all the victims and their families during this transition. Vanetta Philip, HTS News Force.
2: St. Lucia's road safety challenges are prompting fresh calls for greater driver responsibility, coupled with stronger law enforcement and national dialogue.
3: Road safety, in my view, is everybody's business.
2: Commissioner of Police Vanguard says St. Lucia's current road safety challenges demand frank and honest discussions as authorities look to strengthen safety on the island's roads.
3: Currently, we have an excess of 104,000 registered vehicles in St. Lucia. On the territory, only about 238 square miles, with an undulating landscape. The roads are small. We are aware that there are potholes and other hindrances on our roads. As a result, we need to have a broader conversation on road safety.
2: Bard says while the RSLPF continues its road safety efforts, motorists must also take greater responsibility for their actions behind the wheel.
3: The police have registered more than 600 traffic checks, an increase of almost 37% compared to last year. It's an indicator that the police as an organization has responded to the issue of traffic offenses. Fortunately, we have had major reductions in most of the index areas for traffic, but we are still wanting in certain areas. I want to appeal to the members of the public who are driving citizens in St. Lucia to do the right things on the road.
2: Guard also assured the public that the Royal St. Lucia Police Force will remain persistent in its work to improve road safety nationwide.
3: The police will continue as an organization to play the part when it comes to law enforcement, but we have some personal responsibility. I also want to say that maybe I should not say that. I will stop here for now in regards to road safety.
2: It should be noted, however, that the RSLPF remains without speed guns and breathalyzers to assist officers in detecting speeding and suspected impaired driving. As St. Lucia navigates these ongoing road safety challenges, the push for stronger enforcement and heightened driver accountability remains central to the conversation. Measures that could ultimately mean the difference between life and death on the nation's roads.
4: You see, you should knock that person.
2: Millennium Heights Medical Complex CEO Dr. Damien Greaves says unpaid patient bills are taking a toll on the quality of care his facility can deliver. He points to the resulting funding gap as a major obstacle to upgrading equipment, maintaining a steady drug supply, and improving the overall experience for patients and staff alike. The CEO was a guest on the hit morning talk show What Makes Me Mad with Stanley Lucien and Vanetta Philip on Radio 100.
5: The Chief Executive Officer of the Millennium Heights Medical Complex, Dr. Damien Greaves, Thursday's guest on What Makes Me Mad, says the failure of many of the patients to pay for services provided by the public medical facilities negatively impacts the quality of service they provide.
6: When I came into the facility, people were owing approximately $16 million. It has now climbed to over $20
5: million. Owed to the facility, yes, by people.
6: Yes. And it is the ghost of Victoria Hospital that continues to visit MHMC, specifically Owen King, OKEUH, because people feel that they don't need to pay. yeah. that they don't have to pay. I mean, up to yesterday, there was an example of an individual who came and to the maternity ward, no names mentioned, I'm just saying, and was appalled that people were asking her to pay, that you have a bill there. And, you know, why are you telling me I have to pay?
5: Dr. Greaves, who assumed the role of chief executive officer of the Millennium Heights Medical Complex just under 2 years ago, says the health service is beset by patients with non-communicable health issues.
6: The society has become a lot sicker because when we look across the Caribbean landscape, and St. Lucia no exception to the rule, more than one third of our people are affected by chronic diseases. So you talk about your cardiovascular diseases, you talk about the chronic diseases, and what we are seeing now presented, maybe on the strength of hypertension and such like, we have more strokes. And we have strokes taking place at a younger and younger age. So imagine I have people coming into the hospital in their mid-30s, early 40s, suffering stroke, and who may have had their second or third stroke.
5: The Millennium Heights Medical Complex faces some serious challenges, chief among which is funding, caused in part by the failure of many of the patients to pay for health services provided. This then stymies the health facility's ability to procure the latest medical equipment, ensure regular supply of pharmaceuticals, and enhance the experience for patients, clinicians, and staff. Stanley Lucien for the HTS News Force.
2: St. Lucia's Gender-Based Violence Task Force is calling for stronger collaboration across all sectors to combat abuse. According to a press release from the Department of Equity, the group held its second quarterly meeting on September 23rd. The session brought together representatives from health, social services, policing, justice, and education. Newly appointed Permanent Secretary Esther Rigobert was introduced to members during the session. Rigobert thanked the team and emphasized the need for coordinated action and mutual accountability. Presentations were also delivered by UN Women, the Doom Nation Foundation, the French Embassy, and CIWIL. Stakeholders reviewed their draft annual report and discussed critical next steps to enhance GBV prevention. And still to come, the Prime Minister's diplomatic investment drive.
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13: Well, it's quite a scorcher today, but that hasn't stopped our distance runners from coming out and giving of their very best.
14: Zephyr is leading the pack. He passed the first water stop. Let's see what happens here.
13: Wow, he wants none of that. He's passed it straight again.
14: He needs to rehydrate at some point on this blistering hot day.
13: And now Zephyr is approaching the third water stop. He has quite a lead.
14: Well, he's actually stopping.
13: Well, that's because Zephyrinus probably knows that Forest Springs is all natural mineral water. And unlike other purified bottled waters, which have a more acidic pH, it's actually more alkaline and therefore better for our bodies. Did you know that?
14: I was unaware.
13: Well, now we're off again. That was a pause for a cause. Zephyrinus looking in great shape to win this one.
15: Forest Springs. Taste the difference.
2: Thanks for staying with us. Now to the final segment. Prime Minister Philip J. Pierre met with Saudi Exxon CEO in New York to discuss new investment opportunities for St. Lucia. According to an official press release from the Office of the Prime Minister, the meeting focused on securing equity financing to support national development. Prime Minister Pierre emphasized that small island nations cannot rely solely on debt to secure their future. Instead of traditional loans, equity investment allows external partners to fund local projects by taking an ownership stake. Both sides identified affordable housing and tourism development as the key initial focus areas for potential joint ventures. Saudi Exxon expressed its eagerness to partner with the government to deliver real socioeconomic impacts and sustainable returns. Officials from both sides will now follow up to turn these preliminary discussions into concrete opportunities. Meanwhile, Prime Minister Philip J. Pierre joined regional leaders in New York Wednesday morning for high-level talks on citizenship by investment. The meeting took place at the EU mission to the United Nations. Prime Minister Pierre and Antigua and Barbuda's leader, Gaston Brown, met with European Commissioner Magnus Brunner, Eastern Caribbean Central Bank Governor Timothy Antoine, and OECS Director General Dr. Didicus Jules were also at the table. Discussions focused on the future of investment migration. The European Commission wants Eastern Caribbean nations to phase out their programs by June 2028. Regional leaders stress that these initiatives supply crucial funds for economic development. They called for continued dialogue to balance European security concerns with the Caribbean's economic needs. Barbados Prime Minister Mia Amor-Motley delivered pointed remarks at the UN General Assembly on Thursday.
16: We meet at a time when the obstacles confronting human progress are multiplying. Obstacles to peace, obstacles to food and clean water, obstacles to finance, medicine, and education. obstacles to movement and opportunity, obstacles to technology, to the knowledge and infrastructure needed to use it. And increasingly, obstacles between nations, between communities, and between people who no longer agree on the same facts or trust the same institutions. War continues to destroy lives and communities, even though the international community possesses more tools than ever before, to prevent conflict and to facilitate dialogue. The climate crisis is accelerating. Even though the science is clear enough for us to act, and many of the solutions are already known. And despite unprecedented global wealth, millions remain without reliable access to food, water, health, or shelter. These challenges, my friends, are creating the polycrises of which we constantly speak. And at the same time, new challenges are emerging. Artificial intelligence is opening extraordinary possibilities in health, education, science, and productivity, while also creating new risk of exclusion, exploitation, surveillance, and the distortion of truth. And yet the cooperation needed to confront these challenges is under strain. It is why I believe the theme this year is so apt: restoring trust, managing transformation, a united nation that delivers for all. The theme reminds us that we have institutions created to preserve peace, to advance development, and yes, to protect human dignity. The institutions are these very United Nations. We have shared principles grounded in sovereign equality and in the recognition that our responsibilities extend beyond borders. The reality is that we understand that there is, regrettably, enough for us to be able to invest in prevention rather than waiting to finance reconstruction. We understand enough about the climate crisis to reduce the emissions that are warming our planet and take the necessary steps for our populations to adapt. We equally now understand enough about the rapid development of AI to know that as we welcome its promise, we must anchor its development in a universal, humanizing framework that does not imperil our existence as human beings. The failure, my friends, to address these challenges, therefore, is not one simply of knowledge or capacity. It is our repeated failure to convert what we know into what we do, to turn principle into practice.
2: Minister Gibson Charles says St. Lucia is losing nearly half its treated water to old leaking pipes. He again laid out her plan to address the problem at the pre-cabinet press briefing Monday, pointing to a major pipeline project already underway at the John Compton Dam.
7: During the weekly media briefing, the Minister with responsibility for physical development and public utilities started at the source, the John Compton Dam, where the raw water line has been failing for years. He said crews have patched it again and again, and the ninth water project is now the plan to finally replace the decades-old feeble infrastructure. Fixing that pipeline means more water will reach the Thebes treatment plant at Cicero Castries, but the plant itself needs repairs. Only 4 of its 10 filters are currently running, and Charles said bringing all 10 online is the key to getting more treated water to homes in the populous north.
17: So you could imagine, I just want you all to envision that when we move all of this water, near 50% of that water going to the ground, non-revenue water, that's going into the ground, that will now be coming to the treatment plant. And then we're going to improve the capacity of the plant, get all 10 filters working. So then we can have more water processed, more water treated, more water available to the general public, or specifically to the people within the north, where this pipe serves.
18: on the Northern Pipeline, specifically in Groseillers, Charles pushed back on calls for desalination as a quick fix. He argues that there is no point spending more on treated water only to lose it through a pipeline that's already failing, and by his numbers, 43% of water in that northern pipeline is being lost before it reaches anyone.
17: So do you move from a cheaper water source and put a more expensive commodity into a leaking pipeline? I don't think that's the best way for us to move forward. So what we did, we tackled the Northern Pipeline project, and it's ongoing. As you drive past on that road going to Groseillers, you'll see there's large blue pipes laid along the road there. So when we get this pipeline replaced, right now, terms of reference are being looked into, being developed, so we could move forward with requests for proposals at some point. So then we'll do requests for proposals for the desal that people speak of. You understand? But I don't think it would have been wise for us to start moving with desalination or any other source that's more expensive than what we currently have and put it into a leaking pipeline. Because we had over 43% of that water in the northern pipeline being leaked out. So if we repair this pipeline and the water is secure, it's there to be used, now we could put a more expensive resource into that pipeline.
18: Beyond the pipes, Charles pointed to a policy shift already drafted within his ministry, one that would require new homes to include rainwater harvesting systems as a condition of approval. He underscored it is about changing habits long term.
17: As we speak, within the Ministry of Physical Development, you all may not know, but our legal minds down there have already drafted policy that will make it a requirement that moving forward at some point for you to get approval for house plants, that you would have to have a rainwater harvesting system. And that is because it's not just about complementing WASCO. Yes, it will augment, it can, but it's to develop a different culture, a culture of sustainability. And the world over, water problems are not only facing St. Lucia. Water has become scarce around the globe. So we need to understand that we need to change our mindset, how we use water.
18: Charles said the government is looking at underground sources and desalination as future options, while the National Utilities Regulatory Commission reviews tariff rate applications. WASCO itself must clear any new water source through the Water Resource Management Authority. He cited the increasingly desiccated Marquee River as a warning sign, exhorting the public to help protect watersheds and exercise patience as WASCO works through the pipeline repairs. Joachim Du Plessis, HTS News Force.
2: St. Lucia's electric vehicle rollout is getting a workforce to match it. A two-day training program is preparing drivers, dispatchers, and technicians to manage the island's growing EV fleet. The push comes as unstable fuel prices tied to conflict in the Middle East and fresh urgency to the shift.
18: St. Lucia is moving ahead with electric vehicles, but the cars themselves are only part of the story. A two-day training program is now preparing the people who will drive, manage, and repair them, and with fuel prices unsettled by conflict in the Middle East, officials say the timing is no accident. Leading the training is the Sir Arthur Lewis Community College, working alongside the Ministry of Sustainable Development and GIZ. Funding comes through the GEF 7 initiative, supporting the shift to electric mobility in St. Lucia. The aim is straightforward: get drivers ready as government agencies take delivery of new electric vehicles.
19: The program is one that is that has been built and designed to create a greater measure of familiarization, to equip drivers as well as dispatchers, more or less at a supervisory level, and that of the technical team, which will be responsible for the service and maintenance of those units.
20: So that's electric
19: EV vehicles. It comes out at quite a timely point, having seen the dispatchment of units from the program. So a number of government agencies were facilitated with those vehicles, and it is a requirement. The training program at this point is indeed a requirement for the effective and continued dispatch of those units.
18: Turnout has been strong, with organizers reporting a mix of complete beginners and seasoned EV users in the room. Still, the rollout faces real hurdles, chief among them charging infrastructure and how far these vehicles can travel on a single charge. Those aren't uniquely local problems. The International Energy Agency reports electric cars made up roughly a quarter of global car sales in the first half of 2026, even as it flags charging access and range anxiety as persistent barriers worldwide.
19: We have dealt with a complete cross-section, quite a mix of persons, from those who have had very little experience with EVs to those who have been quite hands-on and very much experienced. So it has been a challenge in terms of how best we pitch the program, but I would certainly say we have reached and we have gotten some pretty good responses from the participants.
18: There is a wider context driving urgency. The IEA says the recent conflict in the Middle East has thrust energy security back into focus, noting that road vehicles alone account for nearly half of global oil demand, leaving them exposed to price spikes and supply shocks. The agency argues the crisis strengthens the case for EVs, citing fuel savings and reduced oil import dependence as key upsides. For a small island state like St. Lucia, the argument carries particular weight.
19: Coming out of the workshop, I think there are still some concerns about accessibility to charging facilities. There are some really curious questions as it relates to range anxiety and how well some of those vehicles are actually suited to our environment and topography. But that is the case globally, and it is one that we will overcome. There is a telematics program that is in place that is supposed to support the collection and the reporting of that data to the users to be able to best deploy and employ the use of those vehicles.
18: The IEA also credits electric vehicles for avoiding 190 million tons of carbon emissions globally in 2025 alone, while stressing that EV adoption only works as an ecosystem. Battery performance, vehicle cost, charging access, regulation, and workforce skills all need to move together. That's the gap this training is meant to close. The program runs across 2 days. Day one at the Sir Arthur Lewis Community College on the Mourne. Day two at the Ministry of Infrastructure, Ports, Services and Energy in Union. It builds on a broader regional push. In August 2025, St. Lucia hosted a regional Trainer workshop that drew more than 30 practitioners from 8 Caribbean territories. Joachim Du Plessis, HDS News Force.
2: In Antigua, Prime Minister the Right Honorable Gaston Brown says most leaders attending the Commonwealth Heads of Government meeting, SHOGAM, in Antigua and Barbuda this November are expected to be transported in electric vehicles. He says this is part of a new partnership to support a wider shift away from vehicles powered by internal combustion engines.
20: Prime Minister Gaston Brown and Octopus Energy have signed a memorandum of understanding, with SHOGAM expected to provide the first major showcase of the partnership. The agreement was unveiled in New York during Global Citizen Now's Powering Progress from Partnership to Delivery session. The collaboration will begin by exploring electric vehicles for SHOGAM, with the potential to support Antigua and Barbuda's longer-term transition to electric mobility.
21: And this is where Octopus is helping us to accelerate the use of EVs. And certainly for SHOGAM, most of the heads will be driven in electric vehicles. So this will be a tangible demonstration during SHOGAM as to the ecosystem that we're developing in Antigua and Barbuda to facilitate that transition. In fact, I would say Antigua and Barbuda become a demonstration island.
20: The Prime Minister says the big objective is to reduce the country's heavy reliance on fossil fuels, linking electric transport with a broader transition to renewable energy. And the country is not starting from scratch. The existing sustainable low-emission island mobility project already includes 9 electric buses and 2 electric minivans, along with plans for renewable-powered charging infrastructure. But key details of the new partnership have not yet been made public, including how many vehicles could be provided for SHOGAM, how they'll be financed, and what additional charging infrastructure will be required. For Prime Minister Brown, the aim is for SHOGAM to demonstrate what a wider electric mobility transition could look like.
2: Taiwan and St. Lucia have renewed their partnership to help local wood sculptors turn traditional carving skills into commercial products. The initiative aims to push island artistry beyond small workshops into expanded retail markets. From a solid plank of wood to a finished work of art, St. Hushan wood sculptors are sharpening their craft through a renewed partnership between Taiwan and the Cultural Development Foundation, CDF. Leading the advanced wood sculpting workshop is Taiwanese master sculptor and artist Hang Sai, who also facilitated the inaugural program in 2024. Sai expressed his pleasure in returning to St. Lucia to reconnect with participants and build upon the skills developed during the first workshop.
0: It's wonderful and it's a dream to be back since the air price, the price to get from Asia to here is really high. So thanks for our government and for CDF, and then my dream could come true again.
1: And I'm excited to be guiding this session.
0: Yeah, I'm extremely excited because some of our participants 2 years ago have kept contact with me on Instagram or on social media. So it's nice to see them face to face again.
2: The initiative, themed From Workshop to World Shops, expanded on the 2024 program with a focus on cultural exchange, skills development, and creating opportunities for participants to take their craft to an international audience.
0: From Workshop to World Shop is a very important step because that not only means we made something for us, for our own habit, but it means that we can provide something to the world.
2: The advanced training goes beyond sculpting, covering finishing, preservation, marketing, business registration, intellectual property licensing, and export readiness, with a strong emphasis on turning craftsmanship into viable commercial products.
0: Following the 12 days in this class, we'll be providing some lessons about wood finishing and marketing, so our talented artists could push their works to the workshop.
2: The Department of Forestry is also contributing expertise on local wood species, cultivation, and conservation, as well as the legal requirements governing the sustainable use of St. Lucia's forest resources. Solish Alfred, HTS News Force. For more than five decades, the Caribbean Examinations Council has helped to shape the educational journeys, professional opportunities, and economic participation of millions of Caribbean citizens. As CXC prepares to commemorate its 50th anniversary in April 2027, a historic documentary will examine the institution's regional legacy with particular attention to its contribution to education and human capital development in St. Lucia. More in this report from the Ministry of Education.
22: Education remains one of the most consequential expressions of Caribbean integration, and for 55 years, the Caribbean Examinations Council, CXC, has provided a common framework through which the knowledge, skills, and competencies of the region's learners can be recognized and certified. Now, CXC is preparing to document that journey and the lives transformed along the way. The anniversary production will examine the Council's contribution to St. Lucia's human capital development, highlighting the role its programs and qualifications have played in expanding educational access and creating pathways to further study, employment, and entrepreneurship. St. Lucia's Registrar of Examinations, Patterson Abraham, says the documentary will capture the experiences of individuals and institutions whose achievements reflect CXC's enduring influence on national development.
23: I think that what it will do, it will give our students, our schools, even the Ministry of Education, the exposure as to how we are integrating and how we are using, how CXC has impacted the lives of our individuals, our citizens.
22: Officially established on April 10th, 1972, by participating in Caribbean governments, CXC has evolved beyond its foundational role as a regional examining body. Its work now encompasses curriculum development, assessment, certification, and a growing range of educational services designed to respond to the changing needs of Caribbean societies and economies. That evolution is particularly relevant as St. Lucia advances education reform focused on learner-centered instruction, digital competence, technical and vocational development, and more equitable pathways to success. Communications consultant for the Caribbean Examinations Council, Mark Thomas, says the documentary will explore in part how St. Lucia's education system has remarkably integrated traditional academic learning with technical and vocational education and training qualifications. Stanley John Odlum and St. Joseph's Convent will be featured as examples of how academic excellence and broader skills development can contribute holistically to both individual student learner advancement and the national economy.
3: We're also here probing the government's policy direction of building TVET institutes and finding ways and means to not only train young people in the technical skills, but to give them a rounded competency-based education. And so CXE or CSEC subjects are integrated into these institutes along with the traditional TVET subjects.
22: The documentary will also revisit defining moments in CXE's institutional history and recognize regional leaders whose ideas and service helped to shape its development. Among those expected to be featured are former CXE Chair Professor Nigel Harris and former CXE Registrar Dr. Didicus Jules, who currently serves as Director General of the Organization of Eastern Caribbean States Commission. Beyond commemorating an anniversary, the production will invite the region to consider how education must continue to evolve in response to new technologies, changing labor markets, and the diverse abilities and aspirations of Caribbean learners. CXE's 55th anniversary documentary is scheduled to premiere across the Caribbean region on April 29th, 2027. From the Ministry of Education and Digital Transformation, I am Gina Filippi reporting.
2: Marcy Stores has announced some good news for grocery shoppers who frequent its waterfront store, which has been recently closed for renovations. The supermarket is in the process of receiving an enormous upgrade, which promises key improvements in equipment, shopping layout, and services provided. More in this dispatch.
4: Massey Stores Waterfront Supermarket has been temporarily closed for renovations for over a few months, redirecting customers to its city store located on Manuel Street, Castries. While Massey Stores has offered an apology to its customers for the inconvenience, Divisional Head of Operations Janice Edwards-Lionel explains that the waterfront store was closed due to the need for a remodel which would allow the company to maintain proper health and food safety standards across all its supermarkets.
5: The waterfront store was an old store. Aging equipment, the infrastructure was aging. That's not our standard. We needed to upgrade. We wanted to provide a better shopping environment for our customers, a better working environment for our team members. And so we felt the time was right for us to do this renovation.
4: According to Lionel, one of the purposes of the remodel was also to make its processes a lot more environmentally sustainable and its equipment more energy efficient.
5: I can tell you that we minimize as much as possible the amount of waste that comes out of our stores and goes into the landfills. We reuse a lot of the component parts of our old refrigeration. In some instances, we have the entire systems in storage,
6: because we do not want that to go into the landfill. We try to cannibalize it as much as possible. Our shelving, we try to reuse it as much as possible. We try to minimize the amount of construction waste that we generate from our sites. So we would be reusing all of this hoarding. It would not be going into the landfill.
4: Lionel adds that the new vision for the waterfront supermarket ties in nicely with the upgrades currently taking place around the Castries Harbour, inclusive of the waterfront boardwalk. As for what customers can expect when the supermarket reopens, Mrs. Lionel says she prefers not to let the cat out of the bag, but it's going to be a brand new shopping experience that